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0: 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Jesus
1: saves. Listen to me very carefully. The most important thing in your life should be doing God's will. Now remember something, there is no failure in the will of God, and there is no success out of the will of God. You see, the will of God is five things: going to church, reading your Bible, praying, soul winning, and tithing. That's God's will. That's in the Bible. God says that is His will for our life. It's five things. Here, can you say them with me? Going to church, reading your Bible, praying, soul winning, and tithing. That's God's will for your life. Now, if a Christian is not doing these things, then they're not in God's will. And remember, there is no failure in the will of God. And there is no success out of the will of God.
0: When you're feeling down like the whole world is against you, be of good cheer, because the Anchor is here. We play Christian music that uplifts your spirit. So keep it locked to Anchor Radio.
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3: Are you sure you look close enough?
2: What do you mean?
3: Right here. Look closely. Now watch. Smiling? Not smiling.
2: All I see are a couple of wrinkles.
3: That's right! I got wrinkles!
2: Sooner or later, we all get wrinkles.
3: Yeah, just before we die! I can't die! The Bible says that if I've never trusted Jesus, I will face an eternity of excruciating pain, suffering, and anguish.
2: Yes, that is true.
3: Not if I don't die! I've been doing everything you told me to. I've been eating right, exercising, not smoking.
2: Those will help you live longer, but not forever.
3: I know! Do something!
2: We could try cloning, cryogenics, or ancient Chinese medicine.
3: Will those do it?
2: No, you'll still eventually die. 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
3: You said ancient Chinese.
2: It's needles, lots of needles.
3: Okay, Jesus, huh?
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5: And Abraham had a son chosen by the name of Isaac, and Isaac's chosen son was named Jacob, and Jacob had sons, and his chosen son was named Judah.
6: Thank you for joining us today. This is Pastor Clarence Sexton from the Temple Baptist Church and Crown College in Knoxville, Tennessee. And I'm praying that God will speak to your heart as we continue through this book of Ruth. We're concluding this series. I trust it's been a great blessing to you. Pray today as the message goes forth.

And a king shall reign and prosper, and shall execute judgment and justice in the earth. Now, from the loins of David, a king will come. A king to reign. And of course, we know that king to be none other than King Jesus. But I want you to remember that when he came to earth, born of a virgin, he lived a sinless life. When he went to Calvary, he bled and died for the sins of the whole world. He tasted death for every man. But he did not reign as king. During his earthly ministry, we could refer to him as a prophet. In his heavenly intercession, we can refer to him as a priest, ever living to make intercession for us. But the day is coming when he shall sit upon the throne of his father David, and we shall call him King Jesus. Just as God has said, he will reign. Look at that promise again with me, please, in Genesis chapter 3 and verse 15. In the dark hour of human history, when our first parents entered into sin and sin entered into them, coming into the bloodstream of all humanity through Adam and Eve, so that from that day forward, every human being born to human parents was a sinner by birth. And we are separated from God because of our sin. The only one who ever came from the time of Adam and Eve to this world who was sinless was the God-man, the Lord Jesus, who was all man and all God, yet without sin. And in that dark hour of the fall of the human race, God came in the cool of the day, walking and crying out, "Adam, Adam, where art thou?" And as Adam hid himself, the Lord came and he made a promise. And the Bible says in the 15th verse of the third chapter, as God speaks and says, "I will put enmity between thee and the woman, and between thy seed and her seed, it shall bruise thy head, and thou shalt bruise his heel." This is the first promise of the Redeemer. God has said it, and it will come to pass. Now, what is so significant about coming to the closing part of the fourth chapter of the book of Ruth and God telling us about this man, Perez, and about his generations? Well, if you remember that promise in Genesis chapter 3 and verse 15, I remember that God chose a man by the name of Abraham, and Abraham had a son chosen by the name of Isaac, and Isaac's chosen son was named Jacob, and Jacob had sons, and his chosen son was named Judah. Then you must remember that this Perez is the son of that chosen son of Jacob, the son of Judah. If you turn with me in your Bibles to the New Testament, the Lord carries this story of Ruth all the way to the front page of the New Testament. And the Bible says in Matthew chapter 1, beginning with verse 1, the book of the generation of Jesus Christ, the son of David, the son of Abraham. And Abraham begat Isaac, and Isaac begat Jacob, and Jacob begat Judah and his brethren. And Judah begat Perez and Zerah of Tamar. And Perez begat Esrom, and Esrom begat Aram, and Aram begat Aminadab, and Aminadab begat Nashon, and Nashon begat Salmon, and Salmon begat Boaz of Rahab, and Boaz begat Obed of Ruth, and Obed begat Jesse, and Jesse begat David the king, and David the king begat Solomon of her that had been the wife of Uriah. Here we have the genealogy of Jesus Christ. Back there, in the little village of Bethlehem, there came a stranger from the land of Moab. No one held up any hope for her.
But in the marvelous working of our great God, she entered into the genealogy of Jesus Christ. And when we come here to the New Testament, the Lord gives us this beautiful genealogy of Jesus, telling us of this promised line through which the Savior will come. And in this genealogy, there are over 40 men mentioned. But unlike Jewish genealogies, there are four women. Four women. I heard someone say that they'd give a child a great reward if that particular child would find the name of David's mother in the Bible. Well, you could be looking the rest of your life. You won't find it. There's not a great deal of attention given in genealogical records to the names of women, but a great deal of attention given to the names of men. But here, God chooses to mention four women. I want you to mark them. The sound and spelling of their name may sound and be spelled just a little different from what you find in the Old Testament, but we're speaking of the same people. The Bible says in verse 3, and Judah begat Perez and Zerah of Tamar. That's one woman. And the Bible says in verse 5, and Salmon begat Boaz of Rahab. That's the second woman. And Boaz begat Obed of Ruth. That's the third woman. And the Bible says in verse 6, and Jesse begat David the king, and David the king begat Solomon of Her. Her name is not mentioned, but we know who she is. This is Bathsheba, the wife of Uriah. It seems a tender thing, the way God mentions her here. But we know who she is. The Bible says, David the king begat Solomon of her that had been the wife of Uriah. Now, why does God choose four women? When we have our New Testament in hand, we have the gospel according to Matthew, and the gospel according to Mark, and the gospel according to Luke, and the gospel according to John. The gospel according to four men. When we begin to read in Matthew chapter 1, we find early on the gospel according to four women. Because in these women and the lives they lived, and in the way God chose to use them, we find the story of the good news of God's grace and God's mercy. And when we remember the name of Perez, we think about the first one mentioned here. His mother's name was Tamar. Tamar was the wife of one of the sons, the oldest son, of Judah. And the Bible says the Lord slew him, and the Lord slew his brother next in line. And Judah spoke in the 38th chapter of the book of Genesis to Tamar, his daughter-in-law, and gave her instruction about something that was to follow. But the story that continues in that 38th chapter is the kind of story you don't read in a public audience. The details of the story read in a mixed audience could be awfully embarrassing. It's a story that is filled with the kind of thing you don't talk about, where a woman plays the role of a harlot, where her father-in-law goes into her, and she conceives of her father-in-law, and where a child is born. And you wonder, what shall become of that child and the horrible story of that woman?
And then God leaves us no room for doubt. When he tells us that story in light of our Savior, and in his will and providence, he chooses to put that woman, her son, into the genealogical line of the Lord Jesus Christ. And just in case you're thinking that you're just so messed up, God could never do anything with you, I want you to be encouraged with the gospel, the good news, according to Tamar. Then we travel to the second of these women in the line of Phinehas, and her name is Rahab. We read her story, not in Genesis 38 with Tamar, but in Joshua chapter 2. As the city of Jericho is about to be conquered, there's a woman in that city that puts her faith in God. The Bible says she is Rahab. You finish the sentence. The harlot. Rahab the harlot. And the Word of God tells us that Rahab the harlot put her faith in the promise of God. And when the city of Jericho was destroyed, Rahab the harlot was saved. Now that's interesting enough. But not only was Rahab the harlot saved, Rahab the harlot became a believer. She put her faith in the living God, and Rahab the harlot entered in to the genealogy of the Lord Jesus Christ. And the next time you think that your life has been a mess, but God has redeemed you, and you wonder, could any good thing ever happen? Why don't you look again at the gospel, the good news of the mercy and grace of God according to Rahab. Then we come to the next story. It's the story of this woman, Ruth, the Moabitess. According to the book of Deuteronomy, the law of God was pronounced against her. She was outside the covenant of Israel. She could not enter in because of the law.

hope sometime soon you'll have the opportunity to visit with us at the Christian Heritage Center on the campus of Crown College here in Knoxville, Tennessee. There are hundreds and hundreds of displays for you to see. It'll be a wonderful day to spend on the campus of the college. And also, I hope you can plan the trip so you can visit with us in the Temple Baptist Church. And so may God speak to your heart day by day as these messages go forth. And may the Lord deal with you now and bless you as you listen to our choir singing, Look Unto Jesus.

0: Back to Genesis with Dr. John Morris, creation researcher at the Institute for Creation Research. Dr. Morris, do animals that normally eat plants sometimes also eat meat?
1: In many cases, they do, Chris. I heard recently of a family on a farm who kept losing chickens until they found out that their cow would sometimes alter their normal diet and eat the chickens. There's a biblical lesson to be learned here. In the beginning, God created everything to be plant eaters, but after the curse, certain of the animals became carnivorous. In time of great need, carnivorous animals can get by on a diet of plants, and many vegetarian animals are known to eat meat. God has designed them all with flexibility. They might have preferences, but they do what they need to do to survive. God created each animal type after its kind with amazing abilities and great adaptability to any conditions. And he did so back in Genesis.
0: For more on the importance of creation, visit our website at icr.org.

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1: God has a plan for your life. Romans 12, 1 and 2 says, I beseech you therefore, brethren, by the mercies of God, that ye present your bodies a living sacrifice, holy, acceptable unto God, which is your reasonable service. And be not conformed to this world, but be ye transformed by the renewing of your mind, that ye may prove what is that good and acceptable and perfect will of God. God has a will or a wish for your life. God created you to do something that only you can do. The Bible says in Jeremiah 1:5, before I formed thee in the belly, I knew thee. And before thou camest forth out of the womb, I sanctified thee, and I ordained thee a prophet unto the nations. Now, before you were ever born, God had a plan for your life. You see, you're special to God. You're very special. What are you going to do with the life that God has given you? You were created for the Lord. There's something that only you can do. God created you with a plan in mind. You're very special to God. God has a plan for your life.
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0: You don't tithe because you expect anything. It's not yours. It's the Lord's. If you don't give it, you're robbing God. It's not yours to hold God hostage and say, God, if you want this, you're going to have to do what I want. It's not yours. It's God's money.
1: You're listening to a portion of a message preached at International Baptist Church, Dumaguete, by Pastor Randy DeMova. It is the Lord's. We are commanded as believers to lovingly give our tithes to the Lord. The tithe is God's money, and we should have no desire to rob Him and use it for any other purpose.
0: We should tithe because it's right, because of who God is, not because we think it's working. I'm going to say that again, and I'll explain it, but we should tithe because it's right, because of who God is, not because we think it's working. The tithe is not gambling. It's, well, I need help from God, so I'm going to put some money in the offering. And then when you don't get the help you're looking for, well, I guess that's not working, and so you stop giving it. That's not what the tithe is. The tithe is not something that you try. Well, I'm going to try tithing for a while to see if God helps me. You don't tithe because you expect anything. It's not yours. It's the Lord's. If you don't give it, you're robbing God. It's not yours to hold God hostage and say, God, if you want this, you're going to have to do what I want. It's not yours. It's God's money. The tithe is the Lord's. Give it to Him. Bring it to Him. That's why we don't give it. We bring it to Him. You're not even giving it. You're bringing it. He says, that's mine. Here's where I want you to bring it. We bring our tithes to God. But don't try it out. You do it because it's right. Because it's God's, and I don't want to rob God, and I don't want to curse. But because you don't see some instant success, and you don't see that things are improving, it's not a right for you to start robbing God again. Are you listening? Number six, we should tithe, especially when we don't think we can afford to bring us out of the curse of not tithing. Here's where some of you are right now this morning. You're hearing the message. You say, okay, Pastor, I don't disagree with you. Tithing, I should be doing that as God's, and I'd like to do that. But, I can't afford to. But, I'm poor. You know, it's an interesting thing about the tithe. It's a percentage. So the amount of my tithe and the amount of your tithe are going to be different. It's not a flat rate. God doesn't say, okay, every Christian must bring 5,000 pesos a week and put it in the offering. Some could do that. Some, you couldn't do that. Are you listening? But God gave us a percentage. That means if your income this week was 50 pesos, five of that's God's. You figure out how to go on the 45. Get half a kilo of rice, maybe. I don't know. If your income is 10,000, okay, then 1,000 of that is God's. See? And it's a percentage, so everybody can do it. You say, I only made 100 pesos. Great. Give 10 of it to God. It's 10 of it's His. Bring it to Him. And you say, but I can't afford to do that. You cannot afford not to do it. Because there's a curse if you're robbing God and you're missing the blessings that God gives to those who are obedient and acknowledge Him and bring their tithes. God keeps His promises. I turned last month 51 years old. Can I just say God is faithful? He has proven Himself in my life to be a faithful God. I had to learn some things the hard way. I've been through the financial difficulties trying to figure out how we're going to do things. But can I tell you what I learned during a lot of those times? I wasn't tithing like I should.
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Get to know the Lord Jesus Christ and why He came into this world. 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
1: Did you know that going to church is very important? God commands us in the Bible to go to church. Now, when you come to church, you need to bring four things. You need to bring money for Jesus, a visitor, yourself, and your Bible. Now, say it with me. Here we go. Ready? You need to bring money for Jesus, a visitor, yourself, and your Bible.

0: 希望。
1: And once again, it's time for taking your Bible out and a pen and a piece of paper and a friend, and open the scriptures and spend some time, invest in your life, invest some time studying the Word of God so you can learn what the Bible says about itself, not what it's presumed to teach. And we've been studying in the book of Romans, chapter 1. And last time we talked about your faith. And faith cometh by hearing, of course, in Romans 10:17. And faith cometh by hearing, and hearing by the word of God. So that's how you increase your faith, is by spending time in the scripture, learning what the Bible says. Now, it's also spending time, the reason why we go to church should be to have to listen to the preaching of the Word of God, hopefully by a spirit-filled preacher that instead of abusing God's children would feed them and help them to grow in the Lord Jesus Christ and go through the tribulations of this world. And that you need that. I need that. I need a pastor. I need my pastor. So your faith. Now, you know, it's an interesting thing in the Bible. Two times in the Old Testament, faith is talked about. Dalawang beses lang. You find it in Deuteronomy 32:20 and Habakkuk chapter 2, verse 4. And in Deuteronomy 32:20, the Lord's talking about in whom is no faith. So, salvation by grace through faith, we talk about. What's that? What does that mean? All right, I'm saved by grace. The Bible says, not by works of righteousness, which we have done, but according to his mercy. That's grace. He saved us. That Christ Jesus came to save sinners. That's grace. That's God's riches at Christ's expense. So, we're saved by grace through faith in this time, what's called the church age right now. So, grace through faith. In other words, God has already provided the sacrifice to pay for sin on the cross of Calvary. And faith, your faith in what he did, that's salvation. And then after that, your faith in what he said is your faith that grows, that you need. So then faith cometh by hearing. We talked about how faith is obedience. And that's what faith is. The more faith you have, the less you'll follow yourself, and the more you will follow the Lord Jesus Christ. So itong tanong, kung sinabi ng Biblia, huwag sa inyong buhay, huwag. Kung sinabi ng Biblia, dapat mong gawin, you should do something. Do you do that thing? Oh, do you pray? I didn't say, do you say prayers? Nandinihan ba kayo? There's a great difference between praying and religious prayers. When a child of God comes to his heavenly Father, he will pray. The disciples came to the Lord Jesus Christ and they said, Lord, teach us to pray. Not say prayers. Not some written out, rote memory, same words over and over. It's called vain repetition in the scripture. So your faith should be obedience. Not to the pastor. Not to Brother Howie. Not to Brother Hunter. No, no. Your faith is to the Lord Jesus Christ. Amen. And your following is to your pastor. You follow him, but you trust the Lord Jesus Christ. Otherwise,
2: tao siya talaga ang mga pastor. Tao.
1: That Bible says, for all have sinned. Salahat. There's none that doeth good, no, not one.
2: And even after you get saved, we will cover that in the book of Romans. Makasalanan sa inyong buhay. We find sin coming in, creeping in, causing problems. And a pastor is no different than any other Christian who is a saved sinner. There's only two kinds of people in sa lahat ng sanlibutan dito. Makasalanan and ligtas na kasalanan. I'm not sure if I said that right, but that's the truth. There are sinners and saved sinners. So if you're saved, you're still a sinner as far as your flesh is concerned. Now, as far as your spirit's concerned, we'll find something else, that it is now clean and clear and pure and holy as far as God's concerned. But boy, living day to day, whoo, it gets hard. So Romans chapter 1, faith. Verse 8, first I thank my God through Jesus Christ for you all, that your faith is spoken of throughout the whole world. Now, the Bible has its own way of speaking. The Bible says, and he said in verse 8, that your faith is spoken of throughout the whole world. Now, pwede bang magtanong ko sa iyo? Do you think that Paul was talking about the people in Malaysia that were just coming into the Philippines in 58 AD? Do you think that Paul was talking about the Native American Indians that were living in the plains of America in 58 AD? No. So we call it a generalization. In other words, Paul was just talking about all without this distinction and all without exception. There's two ways the word all, whole, salahat, whole, and every. Bawat. Whole, all, and every has a special way of being described in your King James Bible. And you have two different things, all without distinction. Like here, the whole world. Halimbawa, kung sinabi ang asawa sa iyo, naglinis ako ang whole house. Well, did she clean sa lahat? Among bubong? Did she clean on the rafters, di ba? Did she get behind on the refrigerator and toothbrush and clean the wall? Hindi. Pero she cleaned all the rooms of the house, the whole house. So when the Bible, sometimes it speaks without distinction. And then sometimes when the Bible speaks, it speaks without exception. Halimbawa, John 3:16, for God so loved the world. Salahat. Salahat ng mga tao, not the elect, the world. For God so loved the world that he gave his only begotten son, that whosoever, all without exceptions. Amen? He didn't save all except the Filipinos. The Lord did not save all except among Americano. He said all. For God so loved the world that he gave his only begotten son, that whosoever believeth on him, amen, should not perish but have everlasting life. So all without distinction, all without exception. So in your Bible, you say, Brother Hunter, is it important for me to study my Bible? Yes. And when you find, listen, among Amina Mahal, when you find a verse of scripture, mahirap sayo, what do you do? Do you go to the Greek or the Hebrew to explain away your Bible? No. I go to my knees Kasi ito ang salita ng Diyos. Hindi ito ang salita ng mga religious men. Oh, God used men to write the Bible, but the Bible was inspired by God and preserved by God exactly as He wants it. So that we have now in our hands the preserved Word of God in the King James 1611 Bible. So, all and the whole, all and every is all without exception or all without distinction. You must be very careful about those things. And we'll see as we go through the book of Romans. Now, Romans is a doctrinal book. So we are studying doctrinal things in the book of Romans. And so your faith is spoken of throughout the whole world. So the faith of the Roman people wasn't spoken to the people in Malaysia and China. They didn't know that the Romans existed. Amen. So he's talking about the people in Rome, the Roman the people that lived around the Mediterranean Sea. Those were the ones that were talking about the believers that were in Rome. That's what he says. So verse 9 says, "For God is my witness, whom I serve with my spirit in the gospel of his Son, that without ceasing I make mention of you always in my prayers." Now this is Paul talking about himself. And boy, if I could be just like Paul, it would be wonderful. Kasis nabinia, "For God is my witness." Aniyon sa God is my witness? Nakita ang Diyos sa lahat. The Lord sees all that goes on. And God witnessed the life that Paul was living after he got saved. He knew Paul before he got saved. Met him on the road to Damascus. And then Paul gets saved. And then God watched Paul walk with him for many, many years. And Paul says, it's a powerful statement, "For God is my witness, whom I serve with my spirit in the gospel of his Son, that without ceasing I make mention of you always in my prayers." So here's the prayer of a preacher. This is, boy, if you could have your pastor like Paul, you would be good. Because Paul says, "God is my witness." So he's not concerned about pleasing men. He pleases God first. "Whom I serve with my spirit, Paul's spirit." Paul, that part of Paul that had been quickened, as we'll see in Romans chapter 5, 6, and 7, that part of the spirit, of the person of Paul that God made alive. You see, when before you were saved, your body was alive, your soul was alive, but your spirit was dead. That's why the Bible talks about someone being dead in trespasses and sins. When you received Jesus Christ as your Savior, the Holy Spirit came in and quickened, sabi ng Biblia, your spirit, espiritu. So now your body is supposed to be reckoned dead, your spirit is alive, and your soul is alive. So now you are a spiritual man. Before, you were a carnal man. Now, a Christian can be both. A Christian can obey his flesh and be carnal, and that's what Paul warns about in Galatians chapter 6, the sins of the flesh. Or a Christian can be spiritual and obey the spirit that dwells inside your heart. You see, this is the difference between lost men and saved men. If you're listening to my voice and you have never received Jesus Christ as your Savior, then this will all be mehit upside yoke, because see, there is no Holy Spirit dwelling inside you. And you need that Spirit alive. So, we've run out of time again. I hope you tune in tomorrow. I hope you'll invite someone to listen and spend some time studying the Word of God and the words of God in the pages of a King James.
0: 1 John 4:1, "And this commandment have we from him, that he who loveth God loveth his brother also." It seems that a lot of believers today operate under a very wrong perception. God does not throw out 100 orders and then allow us to choose which 90 will obey and which 10 will disregard and then call it good. No, all of his commandments are important to him and should be to us. We're to love fellow believers. That's a clear commandment in the Bible. We're to treat them scripturally with patience, forgiveness, grace, encouragement, prayer. So the question comes, who is it that you do not love? Whom don't you like? Whom have you criticized lately? Whom do you pretend not to see in the hallways at school or church? What problem or person is beneath your help? I think all of us have more room for improvement in this area than we'd like to admit. I know I do. Something to think about.

When you're feeling down, like the whole world is against you, be of good cheer, because the Anchor is here. We play Christian music that uplifts your spirit. So keep it locked to Anchor Radio.

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1: I grew up in Ireland during the Depression and worked to help support the family. I joined the Army in World War II, but much of my fighting was done in the boxing ring, where I became the flyweight champion of our regiment. In battle in northern Italy, my patrol got lost in a blizzard. Two men died, and I nearly lost my fingers, but I recovered. I married a girl whose parents were Christians, but neither of us cared about religion until our son was born. Then my wife began taking our son to Sunday school. She tried to talk to me about Jesus, but I cut her off. Our marriage had problems, most of them caused by my drinking. One day a fellow knocked at our door and gave me a tract and invited me to a gospel meeting. I went alone just to see for myself what all this religious talk was about. Then I saw a notice in the newspaper about a cottage meeting, so I decided to try that one too. My wife was thrilled and asked if her parents could go with me. At the cottage meeting, I listened as different men told how Jesus had changed their lives. I was intrigued. Friday came and I attended yet another meeting with my wife this time. During that meeting, I prayed silently and received Jesus Christ as my Lord and Savior. As we left afterward, I knew that all the guilt I'd carried for so long was gone. I had peace in my heart. I'm Henry Elwood, and that peace is still with me decades later. And my son and I now sing together in the British Male Voice Choir. If the Son therefore shall make you free, you shall be free indeed.
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0: Is there really a difference between a computer and our brain? That's next on today's Creation Moment. And now, here's our Creation Moments host, Ian Taylor.
1: There is a huge difference between computers and the human brain. While the computer transmits information using electricity, the brain communicates its information using powerful chemicals. Let's say that you accidentally touch a hot pan on the stove. In less than 2/10 of a second, millions of reactions take place while your brain performs a huge number of operations. As a result, you pull your hand away from the hot pan very quickly. Depending on the need, your brain uses many different chemicals for communications within itself and with the nerves which connect your brain to the rest of your body. Over 50 such chemicals have so far been identified. And it has been learned that many of these chemicals work in combination with each other, so that over 800 different messages are possible. Nor does your brain have set paths for messages like a computer. In fact, the brain has been compared to a chemical soup rather than circuits of a computer. In addition, the information paths in your brain change based upon experience. Furthermore, if we can use computer language for a moment, the brain writes its own programs, doing many complicated tasks of which you and I are never aware. We know that the computer is the product of careful design, but to argue that the much more complex human brain is an accident of nature makes very little sense.
0: For more information, visit us online at creationmoments.com. You'll find both written and audio transcripts, creation-focused articles and Bible studies, and many other resources, all at creationmoments.com.

0: 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The Anchor is Jesus Ministries is a ministry of the Berean Bible Baptist Church, Echoland. In Davao City, your access to the truth is Anchor Radio, proclaiming Jesus saves. Jesus
1: saves. Now the Bible says in Romans 1:16, "For I am not ashamed of the gospel of Christ, for it..." That's the gospel, is the power of God unto salvation. Now, I want to find out what the gospel is, because whatever the gospel is, that's what gets folks saved. Now, the Bible plainly says in 1 Corinthians 15,

that the gospel is three things. It's the death, the burial, and the resurrection. That means if somebody believes that Jesus died for their sins, was buried, and 3 days later rose again from the dead, that's what gets them saved. So the gospel's three things. Are you ready? Can you say it with me? It's the death, the burial, and the resurrection. That's the gospel. It's three things: the death, the burial, and the resurrection.

0: Back to Genesis with Dr. John Morris, creation researcher with ICR. Dr. Morris, what can we look at to get a better picture of the Earth's climate?
1: Chris, perhaps the best indicator of global warming doesn't involve temperature measurements that include many assumptions for unpopulated areas. Mountain glaciers in many locations are shrinking and the Arctic ice cap is thinning. These could be symptoms of warming. However, they could also be just a result of diminished snowfall. Less land covered by snow means that the exposed land absorbs more light and heat from the sun. In contrast, some parts of Antarctica have actually been cooling. We don't hear about this. The fear-mongering politicians and reporters don't take into consideration that this Earth and its climate were created with balancing mechanisms. The Creator made the Earth to sustain life. They'd know this if they'd just go back to Genesis.
0: For more information, visit our website at icr.org. I'm Chris O'Brien. Thanks for tuning in.
2: In a little bit, you're going to stand before God and have your whole life judged.
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3: I could have been better, but I could have been a lot worse.
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But he held it up with a smile. "What am I bid, good folks?" he cried. "Who'll start the bidding for me? A dollar? A dollar? Now two? Only two? $2, and who'll make it three? $3 once, $3 twice, going for three?" But no. From the room far back, a gray-haired man came forward and picked up the bow. Then, wiping the dust from the old violin and tightening the loose strings, he played a melody pure and sweet as a caroling angel.

The music ceased, and the auctioneer, with a voice that was quiet and low, said, "Now, what am I bid for the old violin?" And he held it up with the bow. "$1,000, $1,000, and who'll make it two? 2,000, and who'll make it three? 3,000 once, 3,000 twice, going and gone," said he. The people cheered, but some of them cried, "We do not quite understand. What changed its worth?" Swift came the reply, "The touch of the master's hand." So many a man with life out of tune and battered and scarred by sin is auctioned cheap to a thoughtless crowd, much like the old violin. A mess of pottage, a glass of wine, a game, and he travels on. He's going once, he's going twice, he's going and almost gone. But the master comes, and the foolish crowd never can quite understand the worth of a soul and the change that's wrought by the touch of the master's hand.

When you're feeling down, like the whole world is against you, be of good cheer, because the Anchor is here. We play Christian music that uplifts your spirit. So keep it locked to Anchor Radio.

0: 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The Anchor is Jesus Ministries is a ministry of the Berean Bible Baptist Church, Echoland. 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
1: Jesus' last words to you and me were to do three things. Jesus commands us, you and me, to do three things. Jesus told us to get people saved, then to get them baptized, and then to get them out soul winning. Now, Jesus commanded you and me to do three things. What are they? Get folks saved, get folks baptized, and get folks soul winning. Now, those are the three things He commanded us to do. Now, if we're only getting people saved, are we doing all that God commanded us to do? Now, if we only get people saved and baptized, are we doing all that God commands us to do? No, to do what Jesus commanded you and me to do, we need to get folks saved, get them baptized, and get them soul winning. Those are Jesus' last words to you and me. He commands us to do those three things.

Psalm 139, verses 17 and 18. How precious also are thy thoughts unto me, O God! How great is the sum of them! If I should count them, they are more in number than the sand. When I awake, I am still with thee. Dear believer, bathe anew in the fact that God loves you. You, a sorry, wicked sinner, are loved a lot. How precious also are thy thoughts unto me, O God! How great is the sum of them! If I should count them, they are more in number than the sand. When I awake, I am still with thee. Brother, sister in Christ, whether you got saved 50 years ago or yesterday, God thinks of you all the time. How precious also are thy thoughts unto me, O God! How great is the sum of them! If I should count them, they are more in number than the sand. When I am awake, I am still with thee. Friend, God is intensely interested in you and is totally focused on you. He is very aware of your burdens and problems and successes and defeats. How precious also are thy thoughts unto me, O God! Something to think about.

get to know the Lord Jesus Christ and why He came into this world. Hear the words that Christ Himself spoke regarding His kingdom and how we can all join Him for eternity. Know the biblical truth, for the truth shall make you free. 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
1: God hates booze. Proverbs 20 verse 1 says, "Wine is a mocker, strong drink is raging, and whosoever is deceived thereby is not wise." God hates booze. Proverbs 23:29 says, "Who hath woe? Who hath sorrow? Who hath contentions? Who hath babbling? Who hath wounds without cause? Who hath redness of eyes? They that tarry long at the wine, they that go to seek mixed wine, look not thou upon the wine when it is red, when it giveth his color in the cup, when it moveth itself aright. At the last it biteth like a serpent and stingeth like an adder. Thine eyes shall behold strange women, and thine heart shall utter perverse things." Liquor, alcohol, beer, wine, whiskey, wine coolers, these are all booze. Booze is bad. Booze is evil. Booze wrecks lives and destroys families. Did you know God hates booze? God says only fools drink booze. God says we aren't even to look at it. When Jesus turned the water into wine, he didn't make liquor or booze. He made grape juice that didn't have any alcohol in it. God hates liquor. God hates booze. Fools drink booze.
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3: I was raised on a 3-acre estate of fruit trees and fields near Canton, Ohio. Although Mom took me to Sunday school, Dad taught me to sip beer and play poker when I was 5. I learned to fight at school and came home with a broken nose several times. When I was 12, Dad threatened to kill Mom with his shotgun during a fight, and things were never the same after that. I stayed out more and more and was a drunk within 2 years. Then I met Susan, and I cleaned up my life. I even managed to graduate. Right after we married, I was drafted, fodder for the Vietnam War. 3 months after I arrived in Nam, the Viet Cong over

0: ran the camp in the night, and the battle was a nightmare of death. I was not the same after that night, and drugs didn't help my state of mind. My wife's prayers got me safely home, but I faced the bitterness of war protesters who became the new enemy. Life was meaningless, made bearable only by alcohol. Even the birth of our daughters didn't pull me out of my depression. I wanted to kill myself. And one night in a drunken state, I called my boss and threatened to kill him. Then I heard Susan praying for me, and I recognized the evil I had become. I cried out to Jesus to save me and felt the change in my heart instantly. Jesus set me free, not only of alcohol and drugs, but free of the anguish in my soul. Within a few years, our daughters were saved. I attended Bible college in preparation for sharing Jesus with the Aborigine people in Australia. I'm Stan Sawyer. Don't suffer with depression and fear. Jesus saves, and he'll set you free. If the Son, therefore, shall make you free, you shall be free indeed.
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2: About him. We can get Barnabas later.
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4: Let the stones fly.
5: Stop it.
6: And I hit him too.
4: He's falling.
3: Don't stop. Make sure he's dead.
6: Drag him.
3: Okay, he's dead.
4: We don't even want his body around.
7: He's dead. Paul is dead. It can't be. Oh, dear God, it can't be.
8: The Stoning of Paul.
9: In the town of Lystra, there were very few Jewish believers. There was no Jewish synagogue. But there lived a teenage lad by the name of Timotheus in Greek, or Timothy as he became known. His mother's name was Eunice and his grandmother's name Lois. They were Jewish, but Timothy's father was Greek. I'm sure that a lad like Timothy had some really good friends. One of them I call Leander.
10: Timothy, over here, by the Temple of Zeus.
11: Leander, what are you doing here? I thought I was going to meet you at the bazaar.
10: Well, we got too crowded with the harvest inn and so many people buying things and all the camels and donkeys. Hey, I'm supposed to buy a jar of olive oil for my mother.
11: Yes, so am I.
10: Hey, let's go together. You want to?
11: Sure. Demetrius has the best oil. I've never seen the market so crowded.
12: Alms! Alms for a poor old man who hasn't walked from birth. Just a penny, sir. Thank you, sir. May the gods be with you. Alms! Alms for a poor cripple. Have pity.
10: Xenon, how goes the begging today?
12: Ah, Leander and Timothy, how kind of you to stop and talk to a poor old man. Oh, the begging?
10: Mm-hmm.
12: Very well, but don't tell anyone. Right now, the merchants and farmers are rich and generous. But soon, winter will be here and Lystra will be desolate, and I'll be lucky to get a penny a day.
11: The Lord will take care of you, Xenon. He always has.
12: True, Timothy. You're a wise young man, believing in the God of Israel rather than all the gods of the Greeks. Look at our temple there. So many gods, all of them put together, can't make me walk.
10: Well, don't you believe in the story of Bacchus and Philemon, Xenon?
12: Oh, yes. All good Lystrians believe in that. The gods Zeus and Hermes coming to our little town in the form of men and going from door to door like poor beggars and no one letting them in except Bacchus and Philemon.
11: There is only one god.
12: Perhaps. But look at our temple to Zeus. Where did it come from? No one remembers, except the story says that Zeus turned the poor cottage of Bacchus and Philemon into a temple for their kindness. And he turned all the rude Lystrians into frogs. Well, perhaps that part is true. Anyway, the temple priests keep telling the story and warning the people that someday Zeus and Hermes will come again in the form of men. And we'd better be kinder to them than before.
11: Nothing but a fable.
12: Have you heard?
5: There are a couple of Jewish rabbis in town, all the way from Jerusalem, I hear. They preach about some sort of Messiah.
11: The Messiah?
5: Yes.
10: What does that mean?
11: The Messiah, the deliverer of the Jews. They've waited for him for thousands of years.
10: I know, but...
11: I must run home and tell my mother and grandma.
10: Wait, the oil. Remember? Oh, no use. He's gone.
11: Mother, grandmother, I just heard...
13: Do you have the oil for the cakes, Timothy?
11: No, but I have something better than that.
14: What is it, Timothy? Why are you so excited?
11: Oh, Mother, I just heard in town that two rabbis are here, and they're preaching about the deliverer of the Jews, the Messiah.
14: I've heard some stories. A rabbi named Saul of Tarsus and another named Barnabas. We plan to hear them tomorrow, early in the morning.
11: I want to hear them, too.
14: Of course, son. Grandmother and I have taught you the scriptures and the law of Moses.
13: But you are not yet a son of Abraham. You are still a Greek.
14: Mother, don't be so harsh. Just because his father was a Greek, because Timothy has not followed the Jewish law as he ought.
11: But I believe in the prophets. I believe our God is one God. I believe in the Messiah.
14: Yes, Timothy, calm down. Tomorrow we'll hear the rabbis and see for ourselves if what they say is true. After all, they might be imposters.
11: I hope not.
13: We will judge all they say by the Holy Scriptures. But that's tomorrow. What will I do tonight for oil?
14: I'll go over to Matilda's and borrow some until tomorrow.
11: I can't wait until tomorrow. Oh, I hope what they say is true. Leander, we're over here.
10: Did you ever see such a crowd in Lystra?
11: Where are the two rabbis?
10: Up there on the platform. The short one is Paul. He usually does the speaking.
15: Friends, I'm Saul of Tarsus, now known as Paul. My companion here is Barnabas from the island of Cyprus. We've not come to please you by sweet talk and flattery, no. We've come to tell you some glorious news. News of one who can deliver you from sin, one who can give you peace.
11: Well, the people do not believe what he tells them.
10: It sounds like another fable about some mystery Messiah.
11: Look, the man called Paul is approaching the crippled man Zenon. I wonder why.
10: Well, let's get closer.
9: Paul approached the man who was crippled from birth. The apostles saw that this man had much faith. The crowd about him hushed.
15: Friends, the Jesus we tell you about went through all of Galilee teaching and healing. He gave sight to the blind, hearing to the deaf, health to the dying. He even raised a dead man back to life.
16: Why should we believe you?
17: It sounds like just another story.
18: Yes, we get many wandering preachers here telling us about miracles in far-off places.
17: They never do anything here.
15: Friend, stand up straight on your feet.
16: What does he mean? Oh, he is insane.
18: This is ridiculous.
19: Even the gods couldn't make him stand up straight.
11: Look, Timothy. Zenon's legs are straightening up.
10: I don't believe what I'm seeing.
16: Look, Zenon is standing up straight.
14: Impossible.
11: I can walk. Look, my legs are straight. I can stand up straight. I've never stood up straight before. And I can walk.
16: These men must be gods come down to us in the likeness of men.
20: Yes, you're right. That one, the one who speaks, must be Hermes.
16: The other one, that's Zeus. They've come to visit us again in Lystra.
21: We'll call the priest from the temple.
16: We must honor these gods.
9: Much of the crowd dispersed, running off to call the priests of Zeus. Zeus was one of the great gods of the Greeks, also called Jupiter by the Romans. Hermes was a messenger of Zeus. Another name for Hermes by the Romans was Mercury. When the crowd ran off, Paul and Barnabas started back to the place where they were staying.
22: You sure can't tell what these Lystrians are up to.
15: Very true, but what on earth were they jabbering about when they ran off?
22: I couldn't make it out. They were talking in their local dialect, not Greek.
15: Well, let's get a little rest. We can come back later in the afternoon and continue.
9: And Barnabas rested for a little while. But soon, in the distance and coming closer, they heard cheers, music, and drums.
15: Barnabas, what's that?
22: Sounds like a crowd coming.
15: Well, let's see. Barnabas, Boris, come quick. They're coming. Oh, no, they're coming.
0: Who's coming?
1: Let's see. Priest leading an ox covered with flowers and olive branches. And the people dancing and yelling. What is this all about?
2: The gods have come down among us. Zeus and Hermes have come to visit this place.
23: Let us offer our sacrifice to the gods.
24: Honor the gods.
25: Hurry, we're putting an end to the frog.
26: And pay homage to the gods.
15: Barnabas, they're getting ready to sacrifice an ox to us. And worship us.
1: It's because of that miracle.
15: We must stop them. It's blasphemy.
1: God will strike us dead like he did to King Herod for accepting worship from the people. We must stop them.
9: The two missionaries were horrified that people would worship them. It was one of the greatest of sins. So they ran out among the people, yelling at the top of their voices.
15: Stop! Stop!
1: Don't do this!
15: It's blasphemy. We're not God. Stop!
1: What are you doing?
2: Listen to me, my people. I'm the priest of the temple, and I know what these gods are doing. They are testing our faith. Do not stop. They've come back to test us as men, but they are gods.
15: We are not gods. We are men like you. We teach that it's against the commandments of the Almighty God to worship anyone else but him.
2: Who only could make Zenon walk?
27: The gods, Zeus and Hermes.
2: Who only could speak with such eloquence?
28: The god Hermes.
2: Who has been privileged to have the gods visit them in the past and now again?
28: We stand.
2: Then bring me a knife and we will sacrifice this ox before the gods. Our faith is unshakable in the gods.
1: Paul, what are we going to do?
15: Stop, stop! We are not gods!
27: The gods!
15: People, listen to me. We're just men like you.
2: Wily, aren't they? Just like the story says. But trust me, Lystrians. They're just testing us. They are gods!
15: No. No, we're men like you.
27: Yes. Look. What are you doing?
29: Jews do that when there's blasphemy.
30: But perhaps they are Jews, not gods.
15: I am a Jew. See? I've ripped my garment out of great horror at this blasphemy. It's a great sin to worship a man like me. You must not do it.
2: Why have you come here?
15: We have come to bring you the good news. Turn from the worship of foolish things and worship the living God instead. It is this God who made heaven and earth and the sea and everything in them.
2: But only the gods could heal a cripple like Zenon.
15: No, this miracle was done by the power of Jesus Christ. We've come to tell you about him.
31: Oh, I guess they are not gods.
32: They're imposters, only men like us. Yeah,
33: what God does he speak of anyway?
34: I don't know. He has no statue dedicated to him.
30: Why don't they do more miracles if their God is so great instead of just talking to him?
35: Let them alone. They're only imposters.
36: Yeah, our gods are greater than the Jewish gods.
33: Yes, they are.
15: Barnabas, they're finally going away. I was afraid there was no stopping them.
1: But I think they're very upset. Mm-hmm. Anything can happen. We'd better be very careful for a few days.
15: I'd rather face death than be worshipped as a god. Oh, thank you, Lord, for sparing us.
9: The mob went away, taking their sacrifice with them. They were deeply disappointed and humiliated. All they needed was a little spark to start a riot. And that spark came a few days later, when some enemies of Paul and Barnabas came from Antioch and Iconium. They began to stir up the crowd against the missionaries.
15: They're only magicians, sorcerers, deceiving you.
37: Men like that do not deserve to live. You've seen what they've done to you, made you think they're gods.
2: Then we'll take them before our rulers and try them.
15: No! If they're allowed to speak, they'll bewitch you and your rulers. You know that. We have a better plan. Come closer, and I'll tell you how we can get rid of these imposters once and for all. Yeah. They'll never pretend to be gods again.
27: Yeah.
15: You'll never have to bother with these imposters once you do what I tell you. And you'll be doing all people a favor.
37: Stone them, that's the only way. Before they can speak and bewitch you, stone them. Yes. You'd be doing a righteous thing, defending your God from such imposters.
15: Stone the imposters!
9: Bob set out to find Paul. Apparently, Barnabas was not with him at the time.
1: Oh, yes?
0: Paul, sir, there's a mob calling for you.
1: Wait a minute, young man. What's your name?
0: Timothy, sir. Oh. My mother and grandmother and I have been listening to you and Barnabas preach, but now there's a mob coming after you. You'd better run.
1: I will not run. The Lord will take care of us.
3: There he is! Don't let him get away!
4: Here's the other one!
3: Don't worry about the other one. Get this one. He's the leader. Stone him! Don't let him speak!
4: Stone him!
1: And make sure he's dead.
9: The rocks hurtled through the air, viciously striking Paul on his head and body, splattering blood and flesh. Sharp, jagged rocks hit him hard, and his knees gave way. He crumpled to the ground. For a few moments, he remembered the time when he stood by and saw the martyr Stephen being stoned. Another rock flew through the air and hit him solidly on the head, and then everything went black.
5: He's dead.
32: I'll drive him out of the city.
36: We don't want his body around.
2: The gods will be pleased.
1: Right.
9: Their fury spent, the mob dragged Paul through the city gates before the Roman guards could find out about the incident. And then they drifted back home, congratulating themselves on their quick action. Paul lay motionless in the dust and brambles outside the city. A few people gathered around the body, sorrowful and weeping.
0: He told us only the truth, and they did this to him. I shall take his place and tell others about the Messiah.
5: We should prepare his body for a proper burial.
0: Wait. I saw him move.
5: No, it couldn't be.
0: Huh? Yes. Timothy, he's alive.
1: Where am I? Oh, what happened? Oh, Timothy, is that you?
0: Yes, it's me. Here, let me help you.
1: Oh, good brothers, rejoice and be glad. The Lord has spared my life.
0: Is anything broken?
1: No, I don't think so. Oh, praise the Lord for his goodness and mercy.
5: Yes, come. Let's help carry him home.
0: Take him to my house. My mother and grandmother are great at treating wounds and bruises.
1: Yes. Oh, just a moment. First, I must go back into the city.
5: What? The mob will stone you again.
1: I am innocent. But I must go back and face them.
0: But Paul...
1: We can't let a few unbelieving Jews stir up the mob against the believers in this city, Timothy.
9: Accompanied by a handful of believers, Paul marched back through the city gate and into the city square. He walked proud, for he was Christ's messenger. And those who had thrown stones at him stared in awe.
32: There's that fellow.
5: I don't believe it. But he was dead. I'm sure he was dead. Yes. Perhaps this Paul's God is stronger than all gods.
1: I'm getting out of here before he turns us into frogs.
3: Right. Wait for me.
5: Me too.
9: Very likely at Timothy's house, Paul's wounds and bruises were cared for by Eunice and Lois and other friends. It was also a time when Paul could teach Timothy more about Jesus.
1: Timothy, my son in the Lord, your mother and grandmother have taught you well from the scriptures.
32: Since I was a boy, sir.
6: When he was just a baby. Seems like yesterday. He'd listen to us read the holy scriptures.
1: You have been a faithful Jewish mother, Eunice.
6: When he heard you speak, he made up his mind to be a Christian, like you. Oh,
1: Timothy, my son, come here. You will become a great leader for the Lord. It's not easy to live a godly life, but the power lies in Christ, who came to earth as a man, was pure in all he did, and depended wholly on God his Father.
0: I will follow the Lord Jesus all the way.
1: Timothy, you are God's man. Work for what is right and good. Learn to trust the Lord in all things and love others. Continue to study the scriptures, for they will inspire you and teach you what is true. The scriptures are God's way to make us well prepared to serve him and to do good to everyone.
0: Oh, I want to go with you wherever you go.
1: Oh, no, I'm afraid not yet, my son. But we'll be back for you soon.
0: You will return.
1: The Lord willing, we will return.
9: Soon, Paul and Barnabas bid farewell to the handful of new Christians in Lystra. They started toward Derbe, about 40 miles east. Winter was coming, and the cold winds blew over the great Laconian plain. Snow flurries swept down upon them as they crossed more mountains.
7: Are you doing all right, Paul? Uh-huh. You're still limping.
1: Oh, I'm fine. I can do all things through Christ who gives me the strength.
7: Look! The shepherds are moving their flocks to lower pastures for the winter. The passes through the Taurus Mountains will soon be clogged with snow.
1: Well, perhaps we'll spend the winter at Derbe.
9: Within a few days, they crossed the border and entered Derbe, a rugged city at the foot of snow-dotted mountains. There, they met Gaius, a friend who gave them a place to stay.
8: Welcome! Welcome to my humble home in Derbe. This city is just a Roman frontier town and customs outpost. But it's a quiet place.
7: We could use some quiet after Iconium and Lystra.
8: Yes. Good! Our king doesn't bother with us much, as long as we pay the taxes and don't bother his soldiers.
1: I like this place, Gaius. It'll give me time for my wounds to heal.
8: Wounds?
7: He was stoned by an angry mob in Lystra.
8: Stoned?
1: Yes.
8: And you're alive. Praise God. We'll take good care of you here, Paul. Don't worry about a thing. You must love the Lord very much to come through all of this for us.
9: Paul and Barnabas stayed in Derbe through the winter, preaching the good news of Jesus and training disciples. By spring, they had formed a strong church with many Christians.
1: It's time to head back for Antioch in Syria, Barnabas. What do you think?
7: I think so. It's been a few years since we left.
1: Mm-hmm.
7: We can go eastward through the Cilician gates to Tarsus and catch a boat from there.
1: I'm concerned about the new believers in Antioch of Pisidia and Iconium and Lystra.
7: But we can't go back there, especially Lystra.
1: But perhaps the dangers have died down. Let's return that way and see how our brothers and sisters in the Lord are doing.
9: The two missionaries walked north as the buds started to turn the oak trees green and the peasants plowed the brown earth. Again they came to Lystra, where many greeted them in the Lord's name. Timothy had remained a strong believer and helped to guide the new church in his hometown. Next, Paul and Barnabas traveled on to Iconium under the twin rocky peaks. There, too, the Christians had remained true. Finally, they arrived in Antioch of Pisidia. In all the cities, Paul and Barnabas strengthened the believers and appointed leaders. This took most of the summer. Then they headed toward the seacoast. The journey through the mountains was exhausting, but they had a chance to relax on board the ship they caught at Attalia.
7: Oh, the sea again. Oh. It's wonderful just to sit back and relax.
1: I can't wait to get to Antioch of Syria. I wonder how the church has grown there.
7: Well, they have good leaders, and I'm sure Peter has helped out.
1: I hope so. But I have a feeling there's going to be some trouble. We've faced the Jewish troublemakers in Iconium and Lystra. I'm sure Antioch has them, too.
9: Once again, Paul and Barnabas stepped upon the black cobbled streets of Antioch in Syria. The hot sun beat down like a blacksmith's fire. People of a dozen nations sought shelter in gardens and houses. Dogs, geese, camels, goats crowded under whatever shade they could find, under dusty palms and towering eucalyptus trees, beneath arches and bridges. Soon the word spread faster than the evening shadows as Christians gathered in homes and courtyards.
0: Paul and Barnabas are back at last.
5: Our missionaries have returned.
34: Do they ever have some stories to tell? Quick.
6: Paul and Barnabas have returned.
34: We're having special meetings.
7: Brothers, let me tell you, all the hardships and dangers we've been through were worth it. The Lord has opened the way for Gentiles to believe. There are now Christian believers in many towns of Asia Minor. Christ the Lord is for all men. Saul, who is now called Paul, is a mighty preacher. I've never seen anyone so tireless, so on fire for the Lord.
10: All praise be to the Lord. The prophet John said, all mankind shall see the Savior sent from God. The good news of Jesus Christ changes the hearts of pagans as well as Jews. We've seen this. Jesus, the Messiah, is for the whole world.
9: Many believers at Antioch rejoiced when they heard the stories of Paul and Barnabas. But there were some who did not believe that non-Jews could become Christians without first becoming Jews. And they would make much trouble for Paul in the future. But in the meantime, Paul's first missionary journey, which had taken about 3 years, showed that the good news of Jesus was powerful enough to change any heart, pagan or Jew, into one of faith, love, kindness, and joy. Nothing except death could stop him from telling others that
10: Christ Jesus came into the world to save sinners, and I was the greatest sinner of them.
11: Paul wrote in 1 Corinthians chapter 12, verse 1, now concerning spiritual gifts, brethren, I would not have you ignorant. Several times in the New Testament, the Apostle Paul and even Peter voiced their concern that believers not be ignorant. There are some things worth knowing. Let me give you something worth knowing. 2 Corinthians chapter 5, verse 1, for we know that if our earthly house of this tabernacle were dissolved, we have a building of God, an house not made with hands, eternal in the heavens. It is worth knowing that when our body dies, we have a house eternal in heaven. The next verse says, for in this we groan, earnestly desiring to be clothed upon with our house, which is from heaven. If so be that being clothed, we shall not be found naked. For we that are in this tabernacle do groan, being burdened, not for that we would be unclothed, but clothed upon, that mortality might be swallowed up of life. Now, he that hath wrought us for the same self same thing is God, who also hath given unto us the earnest of the Spirit. Therefore, we are always confident, knowing that, whilst we are at home in the body, we are absent from the Lord. For we walk by faith, not by sight. It is good for us to know that this body we are living in is not our final home. In fact, the longer we live in this body, we should feel less and less at home in this body. We are to be desiring to be clothed with our new home, because when we are, we will be where the Lord is, with Him forever. For us to be absent from this body is to be present with the Lord. This body has infirmities and limitations, and we cannot fully enjoy all that God has for us whilst we are still in this body of flesh. But there is coming a day when this robe of flesh, we will drop and rise to seize the everlasting prize. Don't get too attached to the body you're living in today. It's not permanent, but the permanent that is awaiting you will be wonderful. When we know this, we can stop living for the flesh and yield to the Spirit, who gives us a foretaste of glory divine. Something worth knowing is that when our body dies, we have a house eternal in heaven.
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13: 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Oh.

0: 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Some decisions last 5 minutes.
1: Yeah, I'll have a scoop of the vanilla. No, chocolate. No, vanilla.
0: Some decisions last all night.
1: Yeah, I'll have the all-you-can-eat tamale platter with lots of hot sauce.
0: Some decisions last longer than we like.
1: Suntan lotion? What for? Oh, that's for wimps.
0: Some decisions last a lifetime.
1: Honey. Honey. It's your turn. Honey. Mommy, be there in a second! Honey.
0: Some decisions are eternal.
1: Oh, sure, I've thought a lot about Jesus, but frankly, I'm not ready to give my life to God.
0: And some decisions can't be made tomorrow. Jesus said, if you're not for me, you're against me. Where do you stand with him?
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0: 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The Anchor is Jesus Ministries is a ministry of the Berean Bible Baptist Church, Echoland. 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
1: Did you know that the devil is out to destroy your life? John 10:10 says, "The thief cometh not but for to steal and to kill and to destroy." Jesus said, "I am come that they might have life and that they might have it more abundantly," but the devil has come to steal. He wants to steal your joy. He wants to kill you, but that doesn't make him satisfied. He's not satisfied until you are destroyed and all of your usefulness is taken away. How does he do that? Well, first, he tries to blind your mind so that you can't see that trusting Jesus Christ and him alone is the only way to heaven. Then, when you get saved, and he figures out he can't keep you from getting saved, he tries to get you to do what you want to do instead of what God wants you to do. You see, the devil doesn't care what you do as long as you don't do what God wants you to do. The devil doesn't care where you go as long as you don't go where God

0: wants you to go. And the devil doesn't care what you say as long as you don't say what God wants you to say. You see, the devil says, just do what comes naturally. Do what feels good. Just do whatever you want to do. You see, every time the Bible speaks of someone doing their own thing or going their own way, it's always bad. You see, Isaiah 53:6 says, all we like sheep have gone astray. We have turned every one to his own way. And there's many Bible verses, but basically, whenever we go our own way, we go astray. How does the devil destroy your life? He tries to get you to do your own thing, to do what you want to do. He tempts you to be selfish.
1: Why should a rattlesnake be afraid of a squirrel? The answer next on today's Creation Moment. And now, here's our Creation Moments host, Ian Taylor.
2: A rattlesnake is a dangerous creature, but surprisingly vulnerable. Believe it or not, rodents, rather than being easy victims of the rattlesnake, are one of the rattlesnake's greatest enemies. Ground squirrels will sometimes attack rattlers, lunging and biting them. Ground squirrels can inflict wounds which become infected and cause the snake's death. They often get away with this because their reflexes are so much faster than the snake's. Those who handle rattlesnakes must be careful of their bite, but they must be equally careful about how they pick the snake up because its neck is easily broken. If a rattler is trapped for only 20 minutes in the noonday sun, it can go into convulsions. And if it is placed on the ground with too steep an incline, its heart, unable to pump uphill, may fail. In fact, simply handling a rattler may cause it to starve itself to death. Scripture refers to the devil as the serpent many times. However, just as the rattlesnake is truly deadly, but also very vulnerable, so too is the devil, truly deadly, but vulnerable. When Jesus Christ gave his life on the cross in payment for our sins, he beat the devil. All who believe in Jesus Christ as their Lord and Savior, from sin and death and the devil, have that victory through Christ, even though the devil would like us to forget that he is a beaten foe.
1: For more information, visit us online at creationmoments.com. 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And be sure to join us next time for another Creation Moment, proclaiming evidence of God's truth.
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5: On behalf of Pastor Clarence Sexton and the Temple Baptist Church and Crown College in Knoxville, Tennessee, we'd like to thank you for joining us again today. Friends, God is so good to all of us. We're dealing this week with the greatest stories ever told, the parables of Jesus Christ. And today, Pastor Sexton deals with the bridegroom. May God bless you as you listen to this Bible message.

Surely, all of us know it's much closer than it's ever been. When the door will be shut. What an awful thing in Noah's day when finally the unbelieving felt the judgment of God. I can only imagine what they did to try to get in to the safety of that ark. But God shut the door. And there's coming a day when the door will be shut. Our Lord, with this beautiful parable, so descriptive, 10 virgins, 5 wise, 5 foolish, is driving to the hearts of people, not just in the day in which He lived and spoke these words to their physical hearing, but from that moment to this, driving to the hearts of men the great truth that what we do, we must do now, we must act on it quickly. The opportunity doesn't last forever. My old pastor, who is still faithfully serving the Lord, said to me when I was 18 years old, I wonder how many of you are 18 years old. My pastor said to me when I was 18 years old, if you're going to serve God, you're going to do something with your life for God, start doing it now. You know what I did? I started doing it right then. Right then. Now, I'm going to brag on Jesus a minute. It's going to sound like I'm bragging on me, but I'm going to brag on Jesus for a minute. There wasn't a man in that church that had more zeal than I had when I was 18 years old. There wasn't a man that went soul winning any more often in that church than I went as an 18-year-old boy. There wasn't one man in that church that tried to work any harder trying to get people saved than I did as an 18-year-old boy. Now, I give God the glory. Honestly, I'm trying to make a point here. But I wonder if you really felt in your heart that door was going to be shut, how many of you who are not busy for God would get busy for God? How many of you who have made excuses about why and when and how long you're going to wait would stop all of that and get started now? I wonder about all this carnality. When people have to stay on you night and day about the way you live and how you act and who you're with and where you go, I wonder how serious you'd really get about the things of God if you really believe that door was going to shut. You know? People wouldn't have to beg and plead with you to do right. They wouldn't have to beg and plead if you get to church. I couldn't wait to get to church. I still feel the same way. I never ran out the door of the church. I still feel the same way. I still feel the same way. I wasn't a preacher. God had just done a work of grace in my heart, and I wanted to serve Him. I loved Him. I wanted to do something for Him. And I felt like the door was going to shut, and I wanted to do everything I could before the door shut. And I would to God that folks in this church would do all they could do before that door closes. It's going to shut. There's no doubt about it. How do you believe it's going to shut? It's going to shut. And when it slams shut and we're gone, we leave behind a doomed world. The door shut. The third thing I want you to notice is the destiny was settled. The destiny was settled. When the door shut, the destiny was settled. The Bible says, if you'll turn back with me, please, to Matthew chapter 25. In verse 13, watch, therefore, for you know neither the day nor the hour wherein the Son of Man cometh. Watch. Because that day, that hour, when that day and that hour comes, destiny is settled. Nobody else is going to get in. Not the folks who've had an opportunity. I understand some of the things going to happen during the tribulation period and something about the preaching of 144,000 flaming Jewish evangelists. I understand something about that during the kingdom and what's going to come during the tribulation and what's going to happen during the kingdom age. I understand a little bit about it. But I'm talking about in the here and now. May God help us to be busy.
really be working for Him. May the Lord help us. How do you get ready? How do you watch? Does God expect that we go without sleep and we just sit somewhere and just until we absolutely can't hold our eyes open anymore and we're just breathlessly waiting? Is that how we get ready for it? Is that how we watch? I don't think so. But if I really believe that Jesus Christ is coming again, and I believe He's going to come in my lifetime, if I really believe that, and by the way, every Christian who's ever lived from the ascension of Jesus Christ, I believe, who sought the Lord and studied God's Word, believed that the Lord was coming in their lifetime. You say, what about Peter? The Lord pointed out to Peter he was going to be an exception, that he'd die. I don't know all the reasons. I don't know all the reasons that the Lord didn't know, let him know with some definite idea that he wasn't coming in that generation, but they looked for his return. They looked for it. There's a purifying effect in the Christian life, looking for and loving the Lord's appearing. You say, well, what about all these centuries? He still hasn't come. That just proves more and more, friends, that he's coming soon. He's coming soon. So how are we ready for his return? Let me read something to you. See if this makes sense to you. The Bible says in 1 Peter chapter 3, in verse 14, but if ye suffer for righteousness' sake, happy are ye, and be not afraid of their terror, neither be troubled, but sanctify the Lord in your hearts, and be ready always to give an answer to every man that asketh you a reason of the hope that is in you with meekness and fear. That's in 1 Peter chapter 3 and verses 14 and 15. Be ready always to give an answer to every man that asketh you a reason of the hope that is in you with meekness and fear. How are we ready for the Lord's return? Somebody said, well, how are we watching for the Lord's return? Somebody said, well, I have to ask God to forgive my sin. And by faith, I've trusted Jesus as my Savior, and I believe the Lord's coming again. Isn't that all of it? No. No. If that's all of it, I could have quit over 30 years ago. That's not all of it. You know if I really believe it by the way I'm living today. You know if I really believe it by where I place emphasis today. Now, I don't want to be rude to anybody, but when you don't do anything to try to get anybody saved, I have trouble believing you really think the Lord's coming again. I don't be rude to anybody, but when you have to beg and plead people to come to church, beg and plead people to come to church, I have serious doubts about whether they really believe the Lord's coming again soon. I really do. I'll tell you this, I don't want to be mean to you, but when somebody has to stay on you night and day about the way you live, the way you look, and where you go, and what you do, and how you speak, and your identity with the world, I've got my doubts about whether you really believe the Lord's coming again. Because if you really believe the Lord was coming again, you'd want to be living right when He came. No doubt about it. God help us, friends. Jesus said, watch. You don't know the day nor the hour. Watch. And the way we watch is by living for Him and loving His appearing on a daily basis. I believe with all of my heart that there are a handful of things that define this church. Now, I want you to listen. There are a handful of things that define this church that make it different. I could tell you what I believe some of them are. But on that list, without a doubt, is our conviction about what we believe about the return of Jesus Christ. It gives an urgency and a holiness, a purity, a soul-winning zeal. You see, you may see those things as the things. No. They're the results of the teaching of the Lord's return, of the conviction that we hold about the Lord's return. He's coming again. It affects the way I live. It affects the way I respond to things. It has a dynamic effect on the way I try to teach and preach. It has an effect on what I believe about
problems and problem people and solutions and answers. I get up every morning with the hope that I may see the Lord. I go to bed every night. I say often to my wife, often before we go to sleep at night, I say to my wife, honey, we may go to heaven tonight. You know? I lie there before I go to sleep thinking, Jesus, if you come during the night, I want you to know that I'd love to see you. I'd love to see you. And I'm not near what ought to be. But I want this to be as real to me as if my family were coming to visit and I was expecting them this afternoon. That's the way I want it to be. You see, personal, not some doctrine, not something way out yonder somewhere where somebody just teaches something and you say, oh, that's good information. I want it to have an effect on my life personally. I don't want to be a problem to people. I don't want to be a hindrance to anybody. Look here, I don't want to get bent out of shape about something and get on some detour. I don't want that to happen to me. Why? Because I believe the Lord can come today. Now, when it gets real to you, you're not going to get far off out yonder roaming around doing something you shouldn't do or chasing some crazy idea about something you shouldn't chase. When it really becomes real to you that the Lord could come today. And I wonder, is it real? If you ever know what the emphasis is, look and see if Jesus placed emphasis. And when he finished this parable, he said, watch, therefore. For you know neither the day nor the hour wherein the Son of Man cometh. The difference? He didn't know one group of them. He didn't know them. The door was shut. It was over. And the destiny was settled. That's the end of it. God help us. Let's pray, may we?

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If you'd like to order today's message on the bridegroom or a complete copy of these messages, you may order them in an MP3 or a CD format, or you may wish to get the full-length book. 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

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We play Christian music that uplifts your spirit. So keep it locked to Anchor Radio.

0: heaven or hell? Where are you going to spend eternity? Do you know for sure? The truth is in the Bible, God's holy word, and the Bible makes it clear that we can know for sure where we are going. There are four things you need to know in order to have the hope, a sure expectation, that heaven will be your home. Number one, the Bible teaches us that we are all sinners. In the book of Romans chapter 3, verse 10, the Bible tells us, "There is none righteous, no, not one." It continues to tell us in verse 23, "For all have sinned and come short of the glory of God." The truth is, we are all sinners, every man, woman, and child, because we are all the children of Adam and Eve, the first man and woman God created. God placed them in a perfect place, the Garden of Eden, and allowed them to eat of all of the trees in that garden, except for one. He warned them that if they sinned, disobeying him, and ate that fruit, the penalty would be death. The Bible tells us that they did eat the forbidden fruit and became sinners. You and I are the children of Adam and Eve, and their sinfulness is passed down to us. The reason you and I sin is because we are born with a sin nature. It is just natural for us to sin. Nobody has to teach us how to sin. It comes naturally. In fact, it is just as normal for us to sin as it is normal for a mango tree to grow mangoes. The problem is, and the second thing you need to know is, there is a penalty for sin. It is death. Romans chapter 6, verse 23 says, "For the wages of sin is death." The only way that sin can be paid for, according to the Bible, is death. It takes the shedding of blood, an acceptable sacrifice, in order for our sin debt to be paid. If our sin is not paid for, we will spend eternity tormented in the lake of fire, separated from God. There is no escaping it. No man can save himself from death and hell, because all men are sinners. Our only hope is that someone could save us. And that leads me to the third thing you need to know. Jesus paid for your sin already. Do you know who Jesus is? He is God, come in the flesh, born of a virgin. His mother's name was Mary. But the most important thing about Jesus is who his father is. His father is God, not a man. If Jesus was a son of Adam, like you and me, he would be a sinner like you and me. But because his father is God, he is perfect, holy, and without sin. Yet, he died, the penalty for sin, on the cross. He shed his precious blood, not to pay for his own sin. He didn't have any sin to pay for. He was making the full payment for our sin, my sin, your sin. He died, was placed in a grave, and after 3 days he arose from the dead, and because he lives, he can give to us eternal life. His death paid the full price for anyone who will receive it. The fourth thing you need to know is you can be saved if you will believe that what Jesus did for you is the only thing that can save you. His payment alone, plus nothing, minus nothing, is the only payment God accepts for your sin. He loves you. He gave his life so that you can live forever instead of spending eternity in hell. Again, Romans chapter 6, verse 23 says, "For the wages of sin is death, but the gift of God is eternal life through Jesus Christ, our Lord." Eternal life is a gift, but you must choose for yourself to accept it or reject it. It is free. We cannot pay for it. We cannot work for it. We can only receive it by faith of our own free will. Romans chapter 10, verse 13 tells us, "For whosoever shall call upon the name of the Lord shall be saved." This is a promise from God. If you believe that Jesus is the only one who can and will save you, and you will cry out to him, trusting only his love for you and the gift he offers you, not your good works, not your religion or church, just Jesus. He will save you.
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The story is told of a king who decided to adopt a little boy that had been living homeless and in poverty all of his life. He took the child into his palace, gave him his own room, new set of clothes, cleaned him up, and made him heir of his royalty. He no longer lived on the streets, but feasted every day in the king's banquet hall. One day, as the king sat down to have supper, to his surprise, the boy was not at his seat, so he sent the servant to see where the boy was. He saw the boy standing there in his old ragged clothes, looking in the mirror. He said, "Son, what are you doing wearing those old clothes?" The little boy looked at the servant and said, "I don't want to ever forget what the king has done for me and the life that he saved me from. Friend, I don't want to ever forget what the King of Kings has done for me. To clothe me in his love, pay the price with his own son's blood on the cross of Calvary, and to make me a child of the King."

0: 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The Anchor is Jesus Ministries is a ministry of the Berean Bible Baptist Church, Echoland. 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
1: God has a plan for your life. Romans 12, 1 and 2 says, I beseech you therefore, brethren, by the mercies of God, that ye present your bodies a living sacrifice, holy, acceptable unto God, which is your reasonable service. And be not conformed to this world, but be ye transformed by the renewing of your mind, that ye may prove what is that good and acceptable and perfect will of God. God has a will or a wish for your life. God created you to do something that only you can do. The Bible says in Jeremiah 1:5, before I formed thee in the belly, I knew thee. And before thou camest forth out of the womb, I sanctified thee, and I ordained thee a prophet unto the nations. Now, before you were ever born, God had a plan for your life. You see, you're special to God. You're very special. What are you going to do with the life that God has given you? You were created for the Lord. There's something that only you can do. God created you with a plan in mind. You're very special to God. God has a plan for your life.
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3: Well, greetings, folks, and thanks again for listening to our Bible Basics Radio Program. We do appreciate you listening. We'll get right into our lesson this time by asking you to turn in your Bible to Ephesians chapter 4. Ephesians chapter 4. We're doing a series of studies on the subject of rightly dividing the word of truth. And the Bible says in 2 Timothy chapter 2, verse 15, study to show thyself approved unto God, a workman that needeth not to be ashamed, rightly dividing the word of truth. And so we've looked at various divisions in the Bible, divisions that we believe will help you to better understand the Bible as a whole. And while we looked at a lot of different divisions, we've come to the subject now of baptisms in the Bible. There are at least seven distinct and different baptisms in the Bible. And so in order to understand the subject of baptism, we decided it would be worth your time and ours to look at this very important subject. The Bible says in Ephesians chapter 4, verse 4, there is one body and one spirit, even as you're called in one hope of your calling, one Lord, one faith, one baptism, one God and Father of all, who is above all and through all and in you all. And so we begin our study of the subject of baptism in this passage because in Ephesians 4, it says there is one baptism. But notice, it also says there is one God. And we know the Bible says in 1 Corinthians 8:5 that there are many gods. And so while there are many gods, we know that there's only one true God, one supreme God, one God who is God of all gods. Then the Bible says in this same passage that there's one Spirit. But we know, according to 1 John 4:1, that there are many spirits. We're told to try the spirits. And so while there are many spirits, there is only one Holy Spirit, one true eternal Spirit, who is the third member of the Trinity. And so while it says one God, we know there are many gods, but one true God. It says one Spirit, we know there are many spirits, but one true and eternal Holy Spirit. And in like fashion, it says that there's one body. That's a reference to the body of Christ, which is the church. We also know there are many churches, but one true church. And then it says one baptism. Well, just as there is only one true God, one true Spirit, and so on, there's only one

0: significant baptism, one baptism of eternal significance, one baptism that is vital and crucial that you must have. And so that's what we're trying to determine. What is the one baptism? Now, I know what that one baptism is, but we need to look at the Word of God and see what the Word of God says in order to help you understand this subject. And so we began looking at different baptisms in the Bible. And the first one we looked at is in 1 Corinthians chapter 10. In 1 Corinthians chapter 10, the Bible talks about a baptism unto Moses. It was a baptism under a cloud, if you will. Study the passage, 1 Corinthians chapter 10, 1 and 2. And then we hurried through the second baptism, which I want to slow down and elaborate for just a moment on, and that's the subject of John the Baptist's baptism. And we looked at Matthew chapter 16, where Jesus Christ said to Peter, "Upon this rock I will build my church, and the gates of hell shall not prevail against it." And when Jesus Christ said, "I will build my church," John the Baptist was already dead. And so what we looked at in Matthew chapter 3 is that John baptized Jews and also baptized Jesus Christ in order to identify with the Jewish people, the nation of Israel. When John the Baptist was baptizing Jesus Christ, there was no church. And so he baptized him according to the Bible, John chapter 1, verses 29, 30, and 31. It was for him to manifest himself. It was for Jesus to identify with the nation of Israel. As a matter of fact, let's take our Bible for just a moment and go to Acts chapter 19 and see clearly that there's a difference between John's baptism and Paul's baptism. When you go to Acts chapter 19, we'll pick it up in verse 1. The Bible says in Acts chapter 19 and verse 1, "And it came to pass that while Apollos was at Corinth, Paul, having passed through the upper coast, came to Ephesus, and finding certain disciples, he said unto them, Have you received the Holy Ghost since you believed?" So here we have certain disciples. John says they have believed, and then he says this, "They said unto him, We have not so much as heard whether there be any Holy Ghost. He said unto them, Unto what then were you baptized? And they said, Unto John's baptism. Then said Paul, John verily baptized with a baptism of repentance, saying unto the people that they should believe on him which should come after him, that is, on Christ Jesus. When they heard this, they were baptized in the name of the Lord Jesus." And so here we have some disciples who are believers. They've been baptized by John, but when Paul explains the Holy Spirit to them, they are rebaptized. Clearly, John's baptism was not the same as Paul's baptism. And so the first baptism, we have the baptism unto Moses, 1 Corinthians 10. Secondly, John's baptism in Matthew chapter 3. And now we come to Peter's baptism with the Jews in Acts chapter 2. If you will, turn to Acts chapter 2, verse 38. Now, this verse gets talked about a lot. We've referred to it several times already. And so let me remind you of the background material that we tried to make clear as we covered this subject of baptism. Remember, the Bible said in 1 Corinthians chapter 1, verse 22, and 1 Corinthians 14, verse 21 and 22, that the Jews require a sign. We took you to Romans chapter 4, verse 11 to show you that for the Jews there was the sign of circumcision. In Ezekiel 20, verse 12, there was the sign of the Sabbaths. And so the Jews require a sign. So Jesus Christ showed up to minister to the Jews, and he did miracles and signs and wonders. Why? To prove to them that he was God in the flesh, that he was the Messiah, that he was God in a human body. And so he performed these miracles and signs, if you will. We'll see more about that later on. And so John is preparing the Jews for Jesus Christ. He shows up and performs the miracles and the signs in order to get them to believe that he is the Messiah. Now, with that in mind, and understanding that background material of the Jews requiring a sign, let's go to Acts chapter 2, verse 38. The Bible says, "Then Peter said unto them, Repent and be baptized every one of you in the name of Jesus Christ for the remission of sins, and ye shall receive the gift of the Holy Ghost." And so here in Acts chapter 2, Peter tells them to repent and be baptized. Notice he does say, for the remission of sins. He also says, when you do that, you receive the gift of the Holy Ghost. Now, it's very important to understand what they say to Peter in verse 37 is not what the Philippian jailer says in Acts 16. Peter gets up in Acts 2. He tells them that they have killed their Messiah. He tells them that they crucified Jesus Christ. And the Bible says in verse 37, when they heard this, they were pricked in their heart and said unto Peter and to the rest of the apostles, men and brethren, what shall we do? Now the Philippian jailer in Acts chapter 16 says to Paul, what must I do to be saved? You see, there's a different question. Acts 16, what must I do to be saved? Acts chapter 2, in light of the fact that we've killed our Messiah, what shall we do? Now notice something in Acts chapter 2. Remember what we said, a text without a context is a pretext. So let's see what's going on in Acts chapter 2. Of course, Peter is filled with the Holy Spirit. He stands up to preach, but who is he preaching to? Let's make sure that we understand who Peter is talking to in Acts chapter 2. There is not a Gentile referred to in Acts chapter 2. Listen to verse 5. And there were dwelling at Jerusalem Jews, devout men out of every nation under heaven. So it says there were dwelling at Jerusalem Jews. Now look at verse 14. Acts chapter 2, verse 14. But Peter, standing up with 11, lifted up his voice and said unto them, ye men of Judea, and all ye that dwell at Jerusalem. Peter is talking to the Jews. Listen to Acts chapter 2 and verse 22. Ye men of Israel, hear these words, Jesus of Nazareth, a man, now notice this just coincides perfectly with what we've been telling you. Jesus of Nazareth, a man approved of God among you. How? By miracles and wonders and signs which God did by him in the midst of you, as ye yourselves also know. Him being delivered by the determinate counsel and foreknowledge of God, ye have taken and by wicked hands have crucified and slain. Peter says to those Jewish people, he said, God sent this man, Jesus Christ. He was approved among you. How? By miracles and wonders and signs. That's exactly what we taught in 1 Corinthians 1:22 and 1 Corinthians 14. So here in verse 5, the Bible says there were men dwelling at Jerusalem, Jews. It says in verse 14 that Peter said, ye men of Judea and all ye that dwell at Jerusalem. It says in verse 22, ye men of Israel. And then Peter says this in verse 36, therefore let all the house of Israel know assuredly that God hath made that same Jesus whom ye have crucified, both Lord and Christ. Let all the house of Israel know assuredly. When I read those words, all the house of Israel, I'm reminded of what Jesus Christ said in Matthew chapter 10. You may remember when we talked about this in a previous lesson, Matthew chapter 10, verse 5. These 12 Jesus sent forth and commanded them, saying, go not into the way of the Gentiles, and into any city of the Samaritans enter ye not, but go rather to the lost sheep of the house of Israel. That was Jesus Christ referring to the Jews, the same as Peter in Acts chapter 2 and verse 36. And so, in Acts chapter 2, we have Peter's baptism related to the Jews. It's important that you understand that. Now, let's go to Acts chapter 10 and see a fourth baptism. And in this baptism, Acts chapter 10, it's Peter with the Gentiles. And in Acts chapter 10, let's see what it says in verse 44. Acts chapter 10, verse 44. While Peter yet spake these words, the Holy Ghost fell on all them which heard the word, and they of the circumcision which believed were astonished, as many as came with Peter, because that on the Gentiles also was poured out the gift of the Holy Ghost. So they've already got the Holy Spirit. Then verse 46 says, they heard them speak with tongues and magnify God. Then answered Peter, can any man forbid water that these should not be baptized, which have received the Holy Ghost as well as we? And he commanded them to be baptized in the name of the Lord. And so they received the Holy Spirit. And then Peter said they could be baptized. That's not the same as Acts chapter 2, verse 38. You see, when you're reading the book of Acts, you're reading a transition book. And remember, we're going from the law to grace. We're going from the Gospels, where Jesus Christ is dealing with the Jews primarily, to grace, where Jews and Gentiles will be saved by faith in Jesus Christ. So here is a fourth baptism in Acts chapter 10, Peter with the Gentiles. Now, let's look at another baptism and turn, if you will, to Matthew chapter 3 and Revelation chapter 20. And in Matthew chapter 3, again, we referred to this in a previous lesson. Some people struggle with this understanding, but it clearly is what the Word of God teaches. In Matthew chapter 3, verse 11, John tells them that Jesus will baptize with the Holy Ghost and with fire. Now, the reason I say that has to be a reference to something other than the Holy Spirit In Matthew 3:11, you're dealing with the baptism in water. That's John's baptism. He said in verse 11, I indeed baptize you with water. But he says, Jesus Christ will baptize you with the Holy Ghost. That's a second baptism in the verse. The third baptism in the verse is with fire. And the reason I know that's not talking about the Holy Spirit is because the very next verse gives you the context. It says in verse 12, whose fan is in his hand, and he will thoroughly purge his floor and gather his wheat into the garner, but he will burn up the chaff with unquenchable fire. There is the fire of hell, if you will, the lake of fire. The verse 11 that talks about fire is a reference to what Revelation 20 describes. Let's go to Revelation 20 and verse 14. Revelation 20 and verse 14. The Bible says, and death and hell were cast into the lake of fire. This is the second death. It's called the lake of fire. And so the baptism in Matthew 3, verse 11 and 12 is the baptism of damnation. And then we have another baptism, which would be the baptism of death. That's in Matthew chapter 20, verses 20 to 22. And it's also akin to Romans chapter 6, where the Bible talks about baptism and it has nothing whatsoever to do with water. And then we come to the first, or rather the one baptism, which is what we're trying to aim for, and that's in 1 Corinthians chapter 12. So we're out of time. We'll come back next time and discuss this baptism of death in Matthew 20, and then the one baptism that we're looking for. We'll get to it next time. I sure appreciate you listening. Hope you'll listen again next time. And may the Lord bless you as you serve Him.
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3: Polio was my first antagonist, a mild case as a baby that left me with one leg a little shorter than the other. My second problem was a mother who caroused, coming home drunk to fight violently with my father. They divorced when I was 10. Because I was teased at school, I cut class and was put in a juvenile home for 8 months. When I returned to school at age 13, I fell in with an older girl who introduced me to drinking, dating, and drugs. I became a wild teenager. I left home at 17 to work and party, and the next 10 years were a succession of men, drugs, and dissipation. I literally sat in bars and picked up men, married or single. Once I got pregnant and gave the baby up for adoption. Once I nearly overdosed on drugs, but a stranger took care of me. Except for the grace of God, I would have died during those mindless years. I tried various cults, but they were always disappointing. Once I tried suicide with pills, but a neighbor heard me fall and called an ambulance. I wanted peace in my life instead of turbulence and chaos. One night I turned on the TV and listened as a preacher described the Prince of Peace, Jesus, and how he gave his life to pay for my sins and give me peace with God. I prayed the sinner's prayer, confessing my sins. Peace came over me in a wave that has never left. My name is Jerry. Jesus set me free of bars, drugs, and men and gave me new life, a new life with a husband who serves the Lord. Real peace comes only through Christ, because if the Son therefore shall make you free, you shall be free indeed.
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0: here is some advice for young Christians. Never take your Christianity from Christians or argue that because such and such people do so and so, that it must be okay for you to do so. One of the mistakes that keeps a young Christian from reaching maturity is they determine their level of Christianity based only upon other so-called Christians and not upon Jesus Christ. 2 Corinthians chapter 10, verse 12 tells us, "For we dare not make ourselves of the number or compare ourselves with some that commend themselves, but they, measuring themselves by themselves and comparing themselves among themselves, are not wise." It is not wise for us to judge ourselves as good just because we're not as bad as someone else, or just because others we think are good are the same as us. You should ask yourself, how would Christ act in my place? And strive to follow after him. Do you know what Jesus would do? You should find out, do what Jesus would do, and don't settle or just be happy doing what others are happy to do. You might end up far behind where you should be. Jesus said in John chapter 10, verse 27, "My sheep hear my voice, and I know them, and they follow me." Follow him, and you'll end up exactly where you're supposed to.
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3: Chris, it certainly didn't start with Darwin. In 1859, when Darwin wrote his book, Origin of Species, he was not the only evolutionist in town. In fact, his own grandfather had promoted the idea of evolution by natural selection. Darwin did come out with a well-reasoned and stated case, and he's acknowledged now as the father of modern evolutionary thought, but it's been around a long time. Chris, I believe the roots of evolutionary thinking go all the way back to the same liar who, in the Garden of Eden, tempted Eve by saying, "Yea, hath God said?" Let's not believe the devil's deception called evolution. Instead, let's listen to what God has to say about creation by going back to Genesis.
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4: 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And now, here's our Creation Moments host, Ian Taylor.
5: Europe was introduced to the duck-billed platypus of Australia in 1798. Because of the difficulties of travel in those days, scientists did not send a live platypus from Australia to the British Museum in London. They sent only a platypus skin. Scientists in London looked at the duck bill, the beaver tail and the webbed feet of this egg-laying mammal and immediately denounced the creature as a hoax. 200 years later, the duck-billed platypus continues to amaze scientists. Recently, researchers discovered a surprising new ability the platypus uses to find food. It seems that the nerves in the platypus's skin, which relay the sense of touch, are also able to sense electricity. Every time we or any living creature uses a muscle, a tiny electric current is generated. Modern biological research has also shown another mystery about the platypus. At least, it's a mystery for evolutionists. While the platypus is classified as a mammal, it is genetically as different from all other mammals as the mammals are from birds. Nor is the platypus genetically like the bird. This leaves the platypus with absolutely no evolutionary history. It's almost as if it had simply popped into existence. And that's what the Bible says happened when God created the heavens and the earth and everything in them during that creation week.
4: 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And be sure to join us next time for another Creation Moment, proclaiming evidence of God's truth.

0: 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The Anchor is Jesus Ministries is a ministry of the Berean Bible Baptist Church, Echoland. 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
1: Did you know God is everywhere? God tells us He is eternal and inhabits or dwells in eternity. Now, I don't understand it all, but I do know God is everywhere at one time. Now, this is wonderful because you can pray anytime. I mean, you can talk to God all the time. This means you're never alone. God is everywhere or omnipresent. You see, I serve a great God, and He's everywhere at once.
2: Zephaniah 3:17, the Lord thy God in the midst of thee is mighty. He will save. He will rejoice over thee with joy. He will rest in his love. He will joy over thee with singing. Listen again to that last phrase. He will joy over thee with singing. Wow, it sounds like God is really glad that he saved us. The Gospels tell us that there is joy in the presence of the angels when someone gets saved. Notice it doesn't say that the angels themselves rejoice, though I'm sure they do, but there is joy in their presence. God throws a fit when someone trusts Him and Him alone for salvation. Illustration. Mom works really hard at preparing a Thanksgiving dinner. She then is happy when the family happily consumes it. Or a bride and her family put in hours of prep time, but they're happy when the wedding is a beautiful, well-organized event. One reason that I think God gets so excited when someone puts their faith in Jesus alone for salvation is that God likes it when His sacrifice was not wasted. Something to think about.

When you're feeling down, like the whole world is against you, be of good cheer, because the anchor is here. We play Christian music that uplifts your spirit. So keep it locked to Anchor Radio.

0: Back to Genesis with Dr. John Morris, creation seminar speaker and author at the Institute for Creation Research. Dr. Morris, does the radical feminist agenda find any support in evolution?
1: Chris, as you might imagine, to some evolutionists it does. In fact, every harmful ism in society is supported using an evolutionary mindset. This doesn't make it right, however. Here's an example. Recently it was found that young chimps were taught by their mothers how to hunt and even make hunting weapons. It was therefore concluded that it's proper for human mothers to take a primary role in the training of children, and even in hunting, and that the males are not so useful. How much better it would be if scientists would recognize that God created animals and humans separately, and He set the guidelines for society and marriage. You get this information best by going back to Genesis for your starting point.
0: Thanks, Dr. Morris. For more information, visit us on the web at icr.org. I'm Chris O'Brien. Thanks for tuning in.

church, reading your Bible, praying, soul winning, and tithing. That's God's will. That's in the Bible. God says that is His will for our life. It's five things. Here, can you say them with me? Going to church, reading your Bible, praying, soul winning, and tithing. That's God's will for your life. Now, if a Christian is not doing these things, then they're not in God's will. And remember, there is no failure in the will of God. And there is no success out of the will of God.

0: From the files of Unshackled, Pacific Garden Mission presents Free Indeed.
1: I was one of six children, and I was the rebellious one. Dad would illustrate stories from the Bible, which my siblings loved, but which I thought were dumb. My rebellion grew until I was 16, and we went on an annual vacation in Minnesota. I loved the place, but not the Bible sessions. That year, however, a girl I knew made me her project. She kept saying if I didn't receive Christ, I would go to hell. I battled hard, but finally surrendered to Jesus. A counselor told me later, don't ever go away from the Bible. Well, I tried to live my new life on my own with very little Bible or prayer. I was also prejudiced, and when our church began to integrate, I left for an exclusive church. God cured that when I worked as a lifeguard for 2 weeks at a Christian camp where I was the only white person. They accepted me as if I were the same race. Then I broke my leg playing baseball, and while I was laid up, I thought about the foolishness of trying to live a Christian life on my own. I yielded totally to Christ. While serving with a missionary group in Grenada, I dove into a pond and broke my neck. I was paralyzed from the neck down. I remember floating on the water, unable to move, and praying, God, you're the boss. It's all up to you. He has used me since to talk to people about suffering and being obedient to the will of God. All my troubles have become opportunities to tell others about His love and grace. I'm Alan Mostert. If the Son, therefore, shall make you free, you shall be free indeed.
0: If you would like to be free from the weight of sin by accepting Jesus Christ as Lord and Savior, call 1-888-NEED-HIM right now. 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

get to know the Lord Jesus Christ and why He came into this world. Hear the words that Christ Himself spoke regarding His kingdom and how we can all join Him for eternity. 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

to show you the gospel hand. Now, what I want you to do is take your finger and point to your thumb on the other hand. All right? Are you doing it? Here we go. And then I want you to repeat after me as we point to each finger on your hand. It goes like this. God loves you. We're all sinners. Jesus died for us. We can go to heaven if we put our trust in Him. And then go backwards. If we put our trust in Him, we can go to heaven because Jesus died for us, because we're all sinners, and God loves you. Now, let's do it one more time. God loves you. We're all sinners. Jesus died for us. You can go to heaven if you put your trust in Him. If you put your trust in Him, you can go to heaven because Jesus died for us, because we're all sinners, and God loves you.

0: did the wise men really follow the Christmas star? That's next on today's Creation Moments. And now, here's our Creation Moments host, Ian Taylor.
1: Around Christmas time, it is common to hear some authority trying to explain the star that the wise men followed to find the infant Jesus. It is commonly explained as a comet or the conjunction of two or more planets or stars. The question is, are these and similar theories possible? Matthew chapter 2 and verse 1 tells us that the wise men came from the east of the Holy Land. Verses 2 and 9 further tell us that these men had seen the star indicating his birth in the eastern sky. They had not followed the star to Jerusalem, as often depicted in Christmas cards. When they arrived in Jerusalem, we learn from Matthew chapter 2 and verse 9 that the star that they had seen in the eastern sky moved to lead them to the Christ child. By this time, Mary, Joseph, and the child may have already returned to Nazareth, or they may still have been in Bethlehem. No matter which was the case, the movement of the star was now from the eastern sky to either the northern or the southern sky. That is very unstar-like. In fact, the movement of the star was even more unstar-like in that it directed them to a specific house. No comet, conjunction, or other natural object of the night sky will do that. These wise men from the east were accustomed to the sights of the night sky. They could easily identify the unusual. This star was clearly created by God to announce the birth of the Savior of the world to the world he came to save.
0: For more information, visit us online at creationmoments.com. 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
2: Paul wrote in 1 Corinthians chapter 12, verse 1, "Now concerning spiritual gifts, brethren, I would not have you ignorant." Several times in the New Testament, the Apostle Paul and even Peter voiced their concern that believers not be ignorant. There are some things worth knowing. Let me give you something worth knowing. The Apostle John wrote in 1 John chapter 3, verse 5, "And ye know that he was manifested to take away our sins, and in him is no sin." It is worth knowing why Jesus was manifested in the flesh. The fact of a man named Jesus is historically documented. But while men may know that he existed, many are ignorant about why he came. Man's only hope is to come to know why Jesus was made flesh, why God took upon him a robe of flesh and dwelt among us. John is very clear about the reason. It was to take away our sins. Every man who is a son of Adam has a problem called sin, and that sin has man under condemnation. For man to be saved, man's sin must be taken away, removed from him, so that he is no longer under the penalty of sin. That is why Jesus came, born of a woman, to have a body like unto ours, but born of God, so that he did not share in our sin nature. He who was without sin, died to take away our sin. Something worth knowing is why Jesus was manifested in the flesh.
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Proverbs 8, verses 6 and 7. Hear, for I will speak of excellent things, and the opening of my lips shall be right things. For my mouth shall speak truth, and wickedness is an abomination of my lips. Just a little reminder this hour, when we do things God's way, we never take a step down. All we forfeit are cheap thrills with big price tags that claim their low cost, but have tons of hidden fees attached. Hear, for I will speak of excellent things, and the opening of my lips shall be right things. Dear friend, sometimes doing things according to the Bible seems hard and thankless, and it even seems to go against our common sense. But God's way is superior, whether we see it or not. It's superior if for no other reason than His way will bring His blessings. So you keep on reading a book that the world doesn't understand. You keep on knocking on doors when people get angry. You keep dressing modestly and acting appropriately. You keep on living with eternity's values in view. Keep reminding yourself that God's way and God's methods are superior to the world's, even if we don't see it. But remember, this is a life of faith, isn't it? Something to think about.

0: let's build that birdhouse.
1: Oh boy, can I pound the nails?
0: Sure, hold the nail and hit it in. A little harder. Is the hammer too heavy?
1: Yeah.
0: Okay, use both hands and I'll hold the nail.
1: Okay.
0: Now take aim and...
1: Dad, remember the third commandment. You shall not use the Lord's name in vain. Oh. When we do, we show disrespect. Okay, Dad?
2: Fine, son.
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1: What is heaven? 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

get to know the Lord Jesus Christ and why he came into this world. 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

0: Back to Genesis with Dr. John Morris, scientist with the Institute for Creation Research. Dr. Morris, can you give an example of design from the insect world?
1: Chris, let's look at the lowly bee. They work tirelessly. While making their honey, they pollinate a multitude of plants, including those that provide food for man. They can navigate by the sun and the Earth's magnetic field. They communicate to one another through a complex dance about the location of food sources. The hive itself is constructed with hexagonal cells that use the least amount of material for the strongest structure. The queen bee can lay between 800,000 and a million eggs during her lifetime to keep the hive populated with worker bees. All of these traits were programmed into the bee by the Creator. They show the wisdom and provision of the Creator for mankind. He's the one we read about when we go back to Genesis.
0: Thanks, Dr. Morris. For more information, visit us on the web at icr.org. I'm Chris O'Brien. Thanks for tuning in.

0: 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The Anchor is Jesus Ministries is a ministry of the Berean Bible Baptist Church, Echoland. 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
1: How do you spell faith? F-A-I-T-H. Faith. Now, each one of those letters stands for something to help you understand what faith is. Forgetting all, I trust Him. Faith. Forgetting all, I trust Him. That means forgetting all the good works and instead putting your trust in Jesus. Let's say it one more time. Faith. Forgetting all, I trust Him.

0: heaven or hell? Where are you going to spend eternity? Do you know for sure? The truth is in the Bible, God's holy word. And the Bible makes it clear that we can know for sure where we are going. There are four things you need to know in order to have the hope, a sure expectation that heaven will be your home. Number one, the Bible teaches us that we are all sinners. In the book of Romans chapter 3, verse 10, the Bible tells us, "There is none righteous, no, not one." It continues to tell us in verse 23, "For all have sinned and come short of the glory of God." The truth is, we are all sinners, every man, woman, and child, because we are all the children of Adam and Eve, the first man and woman God created. God placed them in a perfect place, the Garden of Eden, and allowed them to eat of all the trees in that garden except for one. He warned them that if they sinned, disobeying him, and ate that fruit, the penalty would be death. The Bible tells us that they did eat the forbidden fruit and became sinners. You and I are the children of Adam and Eve, and their sinfulness is passed down to us. The reason you and I sin is because we are born with a sin nature. It is just natural for us to sin. Nobody has to teach us how to sin. It comes naturally. In fact, it is just as normal for us to sin as it is normal for a mango tree to grow mangoes. The problem is, and the second thing you need to know is, there is a penalty for sin. It is death. Romans chapter 6, verse 23 says, "For the wages of sin is death." The only way that sin can be paid for, according to the Bible, is death. It takes the shedding of blood, an acceptable sacrifice, in order for our sin debt to be paid. If our sin is not paid for, we will spend eternity tormented in the lake of fire, separated from God. There is no escaping it. No man can save himself from death and hell, because all men are sinners. Our only hope is that someone could save us. And that leads me to the third thing you need to know. Jesus paid for your sin already. Do you know who Jesus is? He is God come in the flesh, born of a virgin. His mother's name was Mary, but the most important thing about Jesus is who his father is. His father is God, not a man. If Jesus was a son of Adam, like you and me, he would be a sinner like you and me. But because his father is God, he is perfect, holy, and without sin. Yet, he died, the penalty for sin, on the cross. He shed his precious blood, not to pay for his own sin. He didn't even have any sin to pay for. He was making the full payment for our sin. My sin, your sin. He died, was placed in a grave, and after 3 days, he arose from the dead. And because he lives, he can give to us eternal life. His death paid the full price for anyone who will receive it. The fourth thing you need to know is you can be saved if you will believe that what Jesus did for you is the only thing that can save you. His payment alone, plus nothing, minus nothing, is the only payment God accepts for your sin. He loves you, and he gave his life so that you can live forever instead of spending eternity in hell. Again, Romans chapter 6, verse 23 says, "For the wages of sin is death, but the gift of God is eternal life through Jesus Christ our Lord." Eternal life is a gift, but you must choose for yourself to accept it or reject it. It is free. We cannot pay for it. We cannot work for it. We can only receive it by faith of our own free will. Romans chapter 10, verse 13 tells us, "For whosoever shall call upon the name of the Lord shall be saved." This is a promise from God. If you believe that Jesus is the only one who can and will save you, and you will cry out to him, trusting only his love for you and the gift he offers you, not your good works, not your religion or church, just Jesus, he will save you.
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0: Even bacteria glorify the Creator. Find out about it next on today's Creation Moment. And now, here's our Creation Moments host, Ian Taylor.
1: Scientists describe the creature as mean, greedy, and antisocial. They are also impressive chemists. Well, that's some reputation for a creature whose lifespan is only 4 hours. The short form of this microscopic creature's name is simply Bordella. Bordellas are predatory bacteria that live in fresh and salt water as well as in sewage. And in the first stage of its life cycle, it swims freely using large whip-like flagella. The favorite food of the Bordella is E. coli bacteria. And swimming 10 times faster, the Bordella rams the bacteria, punching a hole in its outer membrane and injecting 6 different enzymes. Then the Bordella drops its flagellum and enters its prey, where it starts the second stage of its existence. Over the next 2 or 3 hours, the Bordella consumes the bacteria and reproduces. The new Bordellas rupture the membrane and swim free to start the cycle all over. Scientists believe that the fact that Bordellas eat so many different kinds of bacteria mean that their purpose is to control the bacteria population. It's interesting that even though many scientists reject the Creator, when confronted with an amazing creature like the Bordellas, they look for purpose. Truly, the whole creation glorifies our Creator.
0: 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And be sure to join us next time for another Creation Moment, proclaiming evidence of God's truth.

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1: Bible hope is, I'm going to keep on going. I'm not going to quit. I'm not going to get depressed. I'm not going to get down, because I hope in God. I'm expecting God's help.
2: You're listening to a portion of a message preached at International Baptist Church, Dumaguete, by Pastor Randy DeMovo. Jesus is my hope. When Jesus is your hope, your whole life centers around Him. Your personal desires and ambitions are subject to the one who loves you.
1: What is your hope based upon? How do you know your future is secure? What are you believing? I hope. I wish. My hope is built on a promise. How can you know that you're going to heaven? I put my faith in. Well, how do you know that's what it takes to go to heaven? I'm basing on the promises in this book right here, which I've established is God's word. And so my hope is based on promises, isn't it? So without Christ, you are without hope. You hear me? Without Christ, you are without hope. But we have Christ. Therefore, we have hope. Hope thou in God, young person. Are you saved this morning? That means you made Jesus your hope for salvation. Not, I hope he saves me. No, you put your trust in him and your confidence is, I'm saved because of the promise he made. Am I in heaven yet? Not yet. That's why I still hope. It's my hope. It's my future. But I know that's where I'm going to be when I die. That's my hope. Now, if you can trust Jesus for your salvation, where you're going to spend eternity, could you hope in God for everything else? How about your finances? How about your marriage someday? How about your family? How about whatever it is? Can you hope in God for everything else in your future, since you've already trusted him for eternity, where you're going to spend eternity? If you really have trusted him for that, why can't you trust him for everything else? Hope thou in God. He's coming. He'll come through. Look at Psalm 71 and look down at verse number 5. For thou art my, what is it? Hope. Thou art my hope, O Lord God. Thou art my trust from my youth. You know, hope's not just for old people. He said to God, thou art my hope, O Lord. He said, from my youth, I put my trust in you from my youth. From the time I was young, God, my future, hear what he's saying? My future has been in your hands since I was young. I have trusted you with my entire life, my whole future. I've trusted it to God from my youth. You know what you mean? Think, I'm going to live my life, and then when I get a little bit older, then I'll come back to God. I'm going to come back in a couple years. But the first, they want to go, I guess, be worldly and let the devil play with them. I would not recommend you try to play that game with God, that he's just going to have to accept you when you're ready. Amen. God has ways of dealing with that. I don't recommend you do that. I'm not trying to scare you. You don't need to be scared to do the will of God. It's wonderful to do the will of God. But it's a frightening thing to fall into the hands of an angry God. I pray, young person, that you would put your hope in God from your youth. From your youth, establish it, that Jesus is your hope. Hope thou in God. Look for what he can do, what he promised to do. Now go back to Titus chapter 2, where we started. If you held your place there, Titus chapter 2, verse 13 again. Look at verse 13. Looking for that blessed hope and the glorious appearing of the great God and our Savior Jesus Christ, who gave himself for us.
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0: 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The Anchor is Jesus Ministries is a ministry of the Berean Bible Baptist Church, Echoland. 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
3: You should always tell the truth. Jesus said He is the truth. The Lord is our God of truth and without iniquity, just and right is He. The Holy Spirit is called the Spirit of truth and will guide you into all truth and to tell the truth. Jesus told us of the devil that he was a murderer from the beginning and abode not in the truth because there is no truth in him, that is, in the devil. When he, the devil, speaketh a lie, he speaketh of his own, for he is a liar and the father of it. Don't ever tell a lie. Always tell the truth. God said, one that speaks a lie shall not go unpunished. And God says He hates lying lips. The way to not tell a lie is always tell the truth.

0: 5. Mr. Standish remained a bachelor all his life. You see, he liked peace and harmony. Perhaps that was the reason he never took to alcohol. He even drank coffee in moderation. After all, a man should run his life for maximum enjoyment and self-preservation. Nothing wrong with that, he thought. Mr. Standish was always playing the angles. You know, he got into the best fraternity in college, picked the sunniest office at work, chose an apartment for all the right reasons. Peace of mind was very important to him. Mr. Standish hated having to sit in bars with clients who drank too much, but what could he do? Finally, Mr. Standish moved to a hotel and left no forwarding address. As he got older, though, he didn't sleep well. He traveled to peaceful destinations, read soothing books, everything, but peace of mind eluded him. Someone suggested he go to Chicago's Pacific Garden Mission, where others had found peace, but he couldn't stand being around those derelicts, so he left. Their radiant faces and testimonies followed him home, however, and one day he fell to his knees to pray. He couldn't think of any big sins to confess, so he got out the hotel Bible, which opened to Romans. And there he saw himself, full of sin and pride, and he wept as he asked God's forgiveness. Through Jesus Christ, E.E. Standish received the peace that passes all understanding. If the Son, therefore, shall make you free, you shall be free indeed.
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3: Chris, progressive creation is a name given to that group of Christians who believe that God created, but that he did so over millions and billions of years. They think that every now and then God stepped into creation, which was operating on its own, and produced some new form of life, until now we have creation as it is today. But this necessitates the idea that for hundreds of millions of years before man even appeared on earth, there was death and extinction and survival of the fittest. But think about it, Chris. If death was here before man's sin, then death is not the penalty for sin. And if death is not the penalty for sin, then why did Jesus Christ die? I think the view of progressive creation is incompatible with Orthodox Christianity. It's a back-to-Genesis issue.
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get to know the Lord Jesus Christ and why he came into this world. 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

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Keep in touch with Jesus, he will keep you sweet. 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

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Just let the Holy Spirit

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1: Did you know that going to church is very important? God commands us in the Bible to go to church. Now, when you come to church, you need to bring four things. You need to bring money for Jesus, a visitor, yourself, and your Bible. Now, say it with me. Here we go. Ready? You need to bring money for Jesus, a visitor, yourself, and your Bible.
2: How do you do? And how do you change an empty heart that feels worthless deep down inside? A worthlessness that drives a person to despair, to alcoholism and drugs, even suicide. Well, the woman in this story discovered the way to change when her heart and mind and life were unshackled.

0: Bringing God's light into an overcast world, this is Unshackled. Dramatized true life stories of real people, produced in Chicago by Pacific Garden Mission. So many people turn their backs on the homeless, but not the folks at Pacific Garden Mission. Since 1877, folks at the mission have given them a smile and a warm welcome. The doors have never closed in all those years, and today hundreds of men, women, and children find more than a safe place to sleep there. Thanks to caring friends who give financially, the mission offers nourishing meals, fresh clothing, even medical and dental care, and all without charge. Moreover, each guest receives prayer and counseling, living water for dry and thirsty souls. Pastors introduce them to the one who offers abundant life, and he never turns his back on them. And that's what this program celebrates. Now for broadcast around the earth, here's program number 2854 in the series Unshackled, the program that makes you face yourself and think.
1: What am I doing here?
2: Someone brought you in because you fell unconscious and almost died.
1: Too bad I didn't.
2: Well, I'll be honest with you, miss. If you don't change your lifestyle, you'll be dead in less than a year. Your liver and kidneys are shot.
1: How can I possibly live my life without drugs and booze?
2: Well, I'll send you some visitors who've been through this.
0: Last week, we heard how a family friend abused the woman in our story, leaving her angry and rebellious. She turned to drugs, and her boyfriend also abused her while she was in an alcoholic blackout. When she became pregnant at 16, they married, but soon divorced. Her addiction to heroin led her into shoplifting, drug dealing, and prostitution. Then she was stabbed and nearly died. Parental guidance is suggested due to the sensitive issues contained in the conclusion of this true story of Bonnie Neufeld right now on Unshackled.
1: I had been living in Calgary, but after rehabilitation in the hospital, I went home with my parents, and they helped me with my son, who was still a toddler. I needed more rehabilitation, so Mom lined me up with their doctor.
3: That was a nasty wound you survived. It cut the artery.
1: He was aiming at my back. Luckily, it went into my leg.
3: Oh, you must have lost a lot of blood.
1: It gushed all over the floor, and he wouldn't let me clean it up or go get help or anything.
3: Not a very nice person, huh?
1: That's putting it mildly. So I waited until he nodded off after shooting up with heroin, and then I got help.
3: Do you also use heroin?
1: Yes, I did. I suffered terrible withdrawal in the hospital.
3: How are you doing now?
1: It's a struggle.

0: He got stoned. He just kept me from being sick, so I no longer had to do anything illegal. I was able to hide my drug habit very well and live a normal life. I even managed to fall in love again.
1: And what kind of a man would fall in love with a drug addict?
0: He's a fun guy, the leader of the pack.
1: Huh? What does he do?
0: He owns and builds racing cars. He wants me to move in with him.
1: Does he know about your addictions?
0: No one does. I hide it very well, thanks to you.
1: Well, you keep it that way, Bonnie.
0: Don't worry, I won't tell a soul. When I became pregnant and didn't want a party, I discovered that my new boyfriend cared more about drinking and friends than he did about me. I begged him to change. After our son was born, I even took up motocross to be with him. But I ended up in a cast from my ankle to thigh when I wheeled over backwards while ice racing. More excuses for visits from the doctor. Our son Justin was about a year old when we married, but marriage made our relationship worse, and he stayed away until I agreed to a divorce.
2: You're getting divorced again? Bonnie, you haven't been married that long. Give it a chance.
0: He's not the same, Mom. All we do is fight, so I'm getting my own apartment.
2: Well, you're gonna need help with moving.
0: Yeah, most of the stuff is his. Besides, he's moved on to another relationship already.
2: Your dad and I will help you get more furniture. How will you live?
0: I'm gonna take up real estate, Mom. The economy's booming. I tasted independence, but then I had an affair with a married man, a futile relationship that left me with heartache and broken promises. I was so lonely, I would go to bars and pick up strangers so I wouldn't be alone with my pain. I hated myself those days. I had no mirrors in my house because I couldn't face what I'd become. A Christian co-worker named John would always try to help me see my need for the Lord, and the church where he attended prayed for me. They became so concerned about me that they arranged for a bus worker to visit.
3: Bonnie, I'm Wayne. I go to church with John at your office.
0: Yeah, he said you'd come by on your bus route.
3: Would you let me take your boys to church on Sunday mornings? My bus route is in your neighborhood, and I could stop by for them.
0: That'd be great. My grandmother's always talking about the Lord and how important it is to read the Bible and go to church.
3: Well, you're welcome to come along, too.
0: No, thanks. I like to sleep late on Sunday. Wayne came faithfully every week to get my boys, and I even went to church with them once, but was too high to know what went on. I often thought about the peace I felt after my near-death experience when I was stabbed, and I longed to have that feeling again. I thought of suicide often, and I had my justification when the phone rang one night.
4: Bonnie?
0: Yes, Doc?
4: I called to tell you our little arrangement is over.
0: What do you mean?
4: Exactly what I said. I'm finished with you. I never want to see you again, so don't call me at home or at the office.
0: What'll I do without drugs?
4: That's not my concern. And if you ever tell anyone about our arrangement, I'll deny it. And who do you think they'll believe? A junkie like you or a doctor like me?
0: My world came crashing down. I didn't want to go back to street life for my drugs, but I didn't want to live without them. So I began plotting my death. I lied to another doctor to get a bottle of sleeping pills, left a note giving instructions for my boys, and drank a bottle of whiskey with the whole bottle of pills. The church bus driver, Wayne, found my unconscious body and rushed me to the hospital.
2: Can I get you something?
0: Yeah, how did I get here?
2: Some church bus driver found you and brought you here. The whole church has been praying for you, and the doctors worked hard to save you. You're very fortunate to be alive.
0: How long have I been here?
2: Several days.
0: Oh, I wish they had let me die! All my anger transferred to those Christians who had prayed for me, and I left the hospital holding them responsible for my unhappy life. I was soon back in bars, seeking the drugs I desperately needed.
5: Hey, babe, where's your old man?
0: I don't have an old man, and I don't want one either.
5: Oh, a chick with attitude. I like that.
0: Oh?
5: Hey, let me buy you a drink and take you to my bed.
0: I'll take the drink, but I'm not sleepy right now.
5: Hey, you're my kind of woman.
0: How do you know?
5: Trust me.
0: Yeah, that's the last thing I'll do.
5: Hey, you like to ride motorcycles?
0: Ah, I tried motocross, but all I did was break my bones.
5: Yeah, ride with me. I'll take you places you'll never forget.
0: I was intrigued by his out-of-control attitude, and in no time we were living together. I became his old lady and exposed my boys to even more deviant lifestyles that would scar them for life. My lifestyle was very hectic, full of pornography, drugs, and parties. I became my lover's property, borrowed and lent frequently. I acted

0: as if I felt free and important, but inside I felt used, worthless, and sad. The pain and insecurity were unbelievable, and yet I managed to go to college and enter a social work program. During that time, I endured several rapes, several traumatic crashes, jail, and even psych wards after some accidental overdoses.
1: I can't believe you're back here again, Bonnie.
0: Yeah, I know, Mom. The kids think the psych ward is a place to go for a rest.
1: Why don't you just get hold of yourself?
0: I'm trying, Mom. Why do you think I'm taking all those classes? Deviant behavior, addiction.
1: I thought it was so you could help others.
0: I'm really trying to figure out what's wrong with my life.
1: You need to get away from that weirdo you live with, that's all.
0: Yeah, I think you're right.
1: He's a wild man, getting you into terrible accidents. His friends are even worse.
0: They won't leave me alone. Maybe if I moved to another city, I'd be free.
1: Your dad and I will help you financially, but what about your classes?
0: I can transfer my credits. My parents helped me move, and the geographical cure helped until my biker friends found me and rode right back into my life again. Soon I was using drugs to wake up in the morning, eat or not eat, calm down, speed up, sleep, and even study. So it was no surprise when I woke up in the hospital one day with machines all around me again. That's when the doctor told me drugs and alcohol were killing me. My reaction surprised even me.
2: 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Here is one from a listener in South Carolina. He writes, "I was running from God, singing in a bar Friday nights and driving home drunk, when I first heard Unshackled. 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Keep up the good work. You never know who is listening." And this man in Wisconsin writes, "I listen to Unshackled driving home and always end up with watery eyes. And when I come home, I play the program online for my children's devotion time, and they love it too." This trucker in Las Vegas writes, "I listen to Unshackled every night and get much-needed strength from each story. We are raising 6 boys, and I gather something from each program to use in my everyday struggles. Thank you for being on the air and bringing the Lord to us with everyday people. And thank you for writing. Our address, Pacific Garden Mission, Chicago, Illinois, 60605. 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
3: If you keep using drugs and alcohol, you will die.
0: The doctor's words should have been good news. After all, I'd been trying to commit suicide and my lifestyle was self-destructive. But a will to live began to well up within me, and I decided once and for all to beat this thing, this addiction to drugs and alcohol. I decided to give rehab a try, and Mom agreed to take me to the center.
1: I don't see why you're going to this place, Bonnie.
0: I need help, Mom. Well,
1: there's nothing wrong with you. You just picked some rotten boyfriends, that's all. If you found the right man and the right job, everything would be okay.
0: My life has been one trauma after another, and I need help so that I can change.
1: You've done 3 years of college, and that's not easy. So you have determination, and I know you're smart. You compressed the first 6 grades of school in 3 years. Surely you can see what you need to do.
0: Seeing what's wrong and being able to change are two different things, Mom.
1: What will this drug center do that you can't do yourself?
0: Well, the people who came to the hospital said it has something to do with finding God.
1: That would make your grandmother happy. Her health has gotten so bad lately that it might do her good to know that you're talking about finding God.
0: I'm 30 years old, Mom. I figure if he's God, he should be able to find me.
1: Bonnie!
0: Well, you should have heard them. They said God could be anything I want him to be. The coffee pot or the light bulb, anything, as long as I knew I wasn't God.
1: That's absurd.
0: Yeah. I wonder what would happen if I chose the light bulb and the electricity went out.
1: Well, I wish you the best. I'll take the boys home with me.
0: Thanks, Mom.
1: Don't tell your grandmother about this drug center.
0: The treatment center was based loosely on the 12-step program, except for an exercise called the hot seat, which is when each of us sat down on a chair in front of everyone, counselors and patients, and they all attacked the character flaws they perceived. The idea was to push and push, forcing a breakdown that counselors could then treat without drugs. My turn came.
4: that.
5: You're always looking for the easy way out of problems, Bonnie.
0: That's not true. I'm taking some tough classes in college in order to improve my employment skills.
5: Oh, does that make you feel superior to the rest of us?
0: No. If anything, I feel less worthy.
5: Oh, that's just a pose.
0: Who are you to judge me?
5: Oh, now we're seeing your real character. Impatient, prideful, intolerant, and angry.
0: I don't have to take this.
5: Ah, go ahead and run. That's what you've done all your life. But you can't leave yourself behind.
0: I hurried to my room and grabbed a suitcase, intending to leave. But as I walked toward the window, a car drove by with a huge syringe on top, advertising a pharmacy delivery service. In a flash, I realized that I had chosen the needle as the solution to my problems, but it had almost destroyed me. Then I opened my sock drawer and discovered a Bible, the book my grandmother loved so much, and the book that had made me feel safe when I was frightened. Somehow I knew that God had found me. I dropped to my knees, opened the Bible, and my eyes fell on Jeremiah chapter 29, verses 11 and 12. "For I know the thoughts that I think toward you, saith the Lord, thoughts of peace and not of evil, to give you an expected end. Then shall ye call upon me, and ye shall go and pray unto me, and I will hearken unto you. And ye shall seek me and find me, when ye shall search for me with all your heart. And I will be found of you, saith the Lord, and I will turn away your captivity." God, if you are real, would you show me the right way? Grandma has always told me that you would help. Oh God, please help me. I've made a mess of my life and I can't stop by myself, but I believe everything that Grandma said about you and Jesus. Help me, please. Oh God, you are real. I know it. Thank you. Thank you. By then, I was crying, laughing, and shaking, flooded with warmth and love, the feeling I had been searching for all my life. I knew three things. God was real, He loved me, and He had a plan for my life. I finished that drug program and spent a month with my parents, armed with a list of people from whom I needed to ask forgiveness. High on my list was that church bus driver, and one day, I ran into him at the college where he was taking a class.
6: What a surprise, Bonnie. Of course I remember you. I found you unconscious and almost dead. Our church prayed for you and your boys a long time after that.
0: A lot has happened since I last saw you. I've been looking for you, but wondered how I could find you.
6: I've had a few traumatic experiences since I saw you, too. But the Lord brought me through them. I don't know what I would do without the Lord.
0: That's why I wanted to find you. I'm saved, too.
6: Praise God.
0: I have to ask your forgiveness. I was so angry when I tried to commit suicide and you saved my life. I hated you and all Christians. I didn't want anything to do with you.
6: Oh, I had no idea.
0: I got mixed up with some outlaw motorcyclists and went downhill fast. I was in crashes and was in and out of the psych ward and almost died from drug and alcohol abuse. So I went to rehab, and there I started reading the Bible.
6: Oh, that's wonderful, Bonnie.
0: I know God is real now, and He has a plan for my life. But I know I have to make amends. Forgive me for hating you.
6: Of course.
0: Well, I have to run. So long, Wayne. I continued to seek out the people I had lied to and hurt, asking their forgiveness. My relationship with my siblings and other family members were restored. I also went to the rehab meetings daily. My biker friend found me again and tried to convince me of his love. He even cut his hair and went to the meetings with me, but I was sold out to Jesus by then. One day, Wayne called to say he was a prison chaplain in our city and asked if he could come and see me. He informed me of my need to go to church, and I went with him. It was the completion of the things I needed to do as I grew in my new life with the Lord. Wayne and I developed a close friendship as we studied the Bible together.
6: Wherefore, as by one man, sin entered into the world, and death by sin...
0: Meaning Adam.
6: Yes. He disobeyed God, and so death passed upon all men, for that all have sinned.
0: So I'm no worse than anyone else?
6: No. The Scripture hath concluded all under sin, that the promise by faith of Jesus Christ might be given to them that believe.
0: God is so awesome.
6: Oh, yes. He made salvation a gift, pure and simple, so no one would claim credit for good works.
0: I sure couldn't lay claim to any good works.
6: No one can, Bonnie. For the wages of sin is death, but the gift of God is eternal life through Jesus Christ our Lord.
0: Amen.
6: For He hath made him to be sin for us, who knew no sin, that we might be made the righteousness of God in him.
0: Thank you, Jesus. I couldn't go back to drugs and booze for anything.
6: Ah, careful, Bonnie. The Bible warns about smugness. Let him that thinks he stands take heed lest he fall. But God also says, there hath no temptation taken you, but such as is common to man, but God is faithful, who will not suffer you to be tempted above that ye are able, but will with the temptation also make a way to escape, that ye may be able to bear it.
0: I'll remember that.
6: Oh, your love for the Lord is so obvious, Bonnie. I love our time together. Will you marry me?
0: I was so shocked because he had never made any attempts to seduce me. I had so much to learn, but I wouldn't agree to marry him, and I broke off our friendship. I prayed that the Lord would one day bring the right person into my life. Then my beloved grandmother developed some additional cancer problems, and who did I call? My best friend, Wayne. A short time later, we married, and he adopted my boys. I was working as an addiction counselor, and when I applied for my practicum to finish my degree, I went before a board.
6: How did it go?
0: They turned me down.
6: When you have a 3.9 grade average?
0: They asked me who was my hero, and I said Jesus. Then they asked me if I thought he was the answer to all the world's problems, and I said yes. They didn't want to hear that.
6: Well, it's their loss.
0: Maybe I'll go to Bible college instead. My church offered me a scholarship to Bible college, and when I was finished, they assigned us to a church planting team in the city I had come from.
6: Why are you so concerned about going back there, Bonnie?
0: Because of my past, Wayne.
6: If God has called us there, he'll help us.
0: What if I run into someone I know? I went to jail there. I'm a scarlet woman.
6: Scarlet is the color of the blood of Jesus that covers you. In 1 Corinthians, the Bible says, know ye not that the unrighteous shall not inherit the kingdom of God? Neither fornicators, nor idolaters, nor adulterers, nor effeminate, nor abusers, nor drunkards, nor revelers. And such were some of you. But ye are washed, but ye are sanctified, but ye are justified in the name of the Lord Jesus. You've been washed whiter than snow, honey. The Bible says, as far as the east is from the west, so far hath he removed our transgressions from us.
0: Yes, I know, but the people in town will still remember my past deeds.
6: Well, tell you what, we'll commute for a while and see how it goes.
0: We were in youth ministry, and God made me face my past head on. A female cop began coming to our church, which worried me at first, but we became fast friends. Her co-workers, however, warned her about me.
4: I checked on that doctor who gave you drugs, and you weren't the only one.
0: Really?
4: No. He was doing the same with several other women. One of them committed suicide, and later I learned she had implicated him.
0: I almost ended up that way, except for Jesus.
4: Bonnie, the sergeant at work told me to steer clear of you or I'd lose my job.
0: I was afraid of that.
4: I told him you were not the same person. You had changed. And he said if you had changed so much, why weren't you the one giving drug talks at the high school? So I rushed right over here to see if you want to do that.
0: Sure, I'd love to share what the Lord has done in my life. I began to share my testimony in public schools all over Canada, warning young people about drugs. I had exposed my boys to such a deviant lifestyle in their formative years that they didn't want to follow the new path in the Lord I had taken. My heart was so broken because I wanted them to come to the Lord so that they wouldn't have to go to the depths of sin like I had. Ironically, during that time, our oldest son ran away from home and got involved in drugs. My chauffeurs and helpers were police officers, and they were very helpful.
7: I heard you tell those kids that you can't leave the country.
0: I can't, not even the U.S. because of my criminal record.
7: Well, I can fix that.
0: Are you like God, forgiving sins?
7: Yeah, the process is a little more involved than that, but in theory, it's close. Yeah, I'll get copies of your record. You can answer each charge.
0: That Mountie spent months working with me, and after 2 years, I received an absolute pardon. God is so good. My father was born in Detroit, so I had access to a green card, and we moved to Arizona. There I fell down some stairs and broke my back and was bedridden for almost 4 years. My doctor gave me painkillers and suggested that I alternate them with brandy, but I soon discovered that this was addictive. My son's daughter was killed during that time, and I couldn't even go to the funeral because of my back. After surgery, the pain was gone, but I had to apply the scriptures to help me break free from the addiction. The Lord has all power, and he helped me to conquer this too.
6: Oh, when Satan can't get to us any other way, he attacks our family.
0: So true. If only I had known how my sins would affect my sons later in life. Divorce and drug abuse.
6: Sometimes that's a catalyst for change.
0: Yes, but you hate to see your children suffer.
6: Oh, don't lose heart, honey. God is not willing that any should perish. Who would have thought that your dad would come to the Lord?
0: That was a miracle. He mocked Grandma's faith all of my life, and he mocked my faith for 16 years until he came down with cancer.
6: But God used you to lead him to Christ, and God helped you work through all the painful feelings you had towards him, so the Lord used that crisis for good.
0: You're right, Wayne. God uses many things to change our hearts.
6: And we'll just keep praying for our sons.
0: All those years I was strung out on drugs, I relied on Jeff because he was the oldest. He made sure I ate and paid the bills while he looked after his brother.
6: He was the man of the house.
0: He sure was. I can remember driving while being high on heroin and nodding off, and he would shake me and say, "Mom, wake up!"
6: Well, that's all behind us now, thanks to Jesus. I hope Jeff realizes that Jesus is trying to wake him up before it's too late.
0: You're right, Wayne. I just have to trust the Lord and leave our sons in his hands. Wayne and I are both Christian counselors for alcohol and drugs, and we share the testimony of the Lord in our lives through various ministries as the Lord opens the door. We are still praying for our sons that they come to know the one who holds the key to life and death in hell. My beloved grandmother is in a nursing home in Canada, where she tells everyone about the Lord and his blessings in her life. My life is full of love, thanks to the Lord Jesus Christ. He healed me, body and soul, and he's taught me to never doubt him. If you are struggling with a problem, turn to Jesus Christ. He will make you free.
2: The Apostle John says, "If the Son, therefore, shall make you free, ye shall be free indeed." Do you long to be free, listening friend? Jesus made that promise, and our God keeps all his promises, clearly stated in the Bible. Jesus also said, "I am the way, the truth, and the life. No man cometh unto the Father but by me." Freedom begins when you receive Christ as your Savior, believing he died for your sins. Now, there are no special words to say, nothing you can add to what he has already done for you on the cross. Just invite him into your heart and life today. 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If this testimony has brightened your day, tell others, inviting them to listen next time, and tell us too. Another person who's anxious to know that you listen is the manager of this station. 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This is program number 2854, heard in the true story of Bonnie Neufeld, Part 2, where Maura Kate Burns, Rengan Altai, Jeff Lubiden, Don Stroop, Cindy Maxey, and Rob Maxey. 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Engineers, Ed Webb and Patrick Wood. 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

Proverbs chapter 8, verse 34. Blessed is the man that heareth me, watching daily at my gates, waiting at the post of my doors. Listen again. Blessed is the man that heareth me, wisdom, watching daily at my gates, waiting at the post of my doors. On the words watching and waiting, think of an excellent waiter in a high-class restaurant being attentive to the customer's every wish. One more time on the verse. Blessed is the man that heareth me, watching daily at my gates, waiting at the post of my doors. Have you watched and listened for wisdom today? In a previous spot, I said that God gives wisdom to us through six different sources. We need to watch and wait at these sources for God's way of thinking. Here are the six sources through which God imparts wisdom. Number one, through the Bible. Number two, through winning lost souls. Number three, God gives wisdom from the reproofs of life. Number four, wisdom comes from correction coupled with instruction. Number five, we learn God's way of thinking from nature. And number six, from associating with wise people. Watching and waiting daily for wisdom. Something to think about.

0: 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The Anchor is Jesus Ministries is a ministry of the Berean Bible Baptist Church, Echoland. 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
1: God hates booze. Proverbs 20 verse 1 says, "Wine is a mocker, strong drink is raging, and whosoever is deceived thereby is not wise." God hates booze. Proverbs 23:29 says, "Who hath woe? Who hath sorrow? Who hath contentions? Who hath babbling? Who hath wounds without cause? Who hath redness of eyes? They that tarry long at the wine, they that go to seek mixed wine, look not thou upon the wine when it is red, when it giveth his color in the cup, when it moveth itself aright. At the last it biteth like a serpent and stingeth like an adder. Thine eyes shall behold strange women, and thine heart shall utter perverse things." Liquor, alcohol, beer, wine, whiskey, wine coolers, these are all booze. Booze is bad. Booze is evil. Booze wrecks lives and destroys families. Did you know God hates booze? God says only fools drink booze. God says we aren't even to look at it. When Jesus turned the water into wine, he didn't make liquor or booze. He made grape juice that didn't have any alcohol in it. God hates liquor. God hates booze. Fools drink booze.
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get to know the Lord Jesus Christ and why He came into this world. 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

0: Well, John, I want to hand down to you some family heirlooms.
1: Really? Did you hear that, dear? Grandpa has some gifts for us.
2: That's nice, dear.
1: So, what do you have for me?
0: Well, I have this Bible. It's been in the family since our relatives came over on the Mayflower in the 1600s.
1: Wow, that's got to be worth a lot. Hon, what do you think we can get for this?
2: I'll call the appraiser tomorrow.
1: What else do you have?
0: I have these wedding bands owned by your great-great-grandparents.
1: Are they gold?
0: Oh, no, they're silver. They were way too poor to afford gold.
1: Oh. Well, what do you think, dear? Garage sale?
2: Garage sale.
1: What's this book?
0: That's the history of our family going back to the 1400s. I've been working on this for the last 47 years.
1: Well, that's nice. Hon?
2: Attic.
1: Yeah. Well, thanks for coming over, Grandpa. Come again.
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0: How long ago were men farming? Find out next on today's Creation Moment. And now, here's our Creation Moment host, Ian Taylor.
1: Evolutionary theory says that man only developed farming recently in his history. A few years ago, evolutionary scientists believed that man only began farming 8,000 years ago. However, while studying a site in Egypt, which, by inflated evolutionary dating, was thought to be 18,000 years old, evolutionists found grains of wheat and barley. They couldn't believe that man was farming so early in his history. They arrived at dates anywhere from 4,800 to 18,000 years old. Not knowing what to do, they decided that the grains must have somehow fallen to the older layer, and that man really wasn't farming or harvesting so early in history. However, this explanation doesn't solve all of their problems. Evolutionists still have no explanation for the hundreds of grindstones used to grind the grain, which were found at the older site. There are two lessons in this for us. One is that evolutionists' dates are not very objective. They pick and choose whatever date fits their theory. The second lesson is that man was farming and harvesting a lot earlier than most people think. In fact, the Bible tells us that the job of the first man, Adam, was to tend the Garden of Eden.
0: 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That's 1-800-422-4253. And be sure to join us next time for another Creation Moment, proclaiming evidence of God's truth.

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1: Now the Bible says in Romans 1:16, "For I am not ashamed of the gospel of Christ, for it," that's the gospel, "is the power of God unto salvation." Now, I want to find out what the gospel is, because whatever the gospel is, that's what gets folks saved. Now, the Bible plainly says in 1 Corinthians 15 that the gospel is three things. It's the death, the burial, and the resurrection. That means if somebody believes that Jesus died for their sins, was buried, and 3 days later rose again from the dead, that's what gets them saved. So the gospel's three things. Are you ready? Can you say it with me? It's the death, the burial, and the resurrection. That's the gospel. It's three things: the death, the burial, and the resurrection.

0: From the files of Unshackled, Pacific Garden Mission presents Free Indeed.
1: My life in Puerto Rico was one of hardship after Papa became ill and my brother and I had to support the family. I suffered many injuries working in the fields before I moved to the city to sell produce. When I was 21, a labor contractor flew us to the mainland where I worked picking asparagus. Then I went to New York to be with my cousin, who got me a job in a hotel. I worked a steady job in New York, but I also partied a lot and drank too much. And sometimes I woke up in the morning outside my apartment door where I'd fallen asleep in the hall. Other times I woke up on the sidewalk next to the curb. My life began to disgust me. I wasn't a dancer, so I didn't fit in at parties, and I drank too much to compensate for my inferiority. One evening I heard a group of people singing hymns, and I felt a longing in my heart. A guy in my building directed me to his wife's church, so I went to their Bible study week after week. But I always hurried out, without talking to anyone, and I kept drinking. Then I was attacked on the street by a gang who broke my jaw. As I lay in the hospital, unable to speak, I read the Bible, and as soon as I was released, I went back to the little church. And when the invitation was given, I raised my hand, praying, "Lord, I believed you died for my sins." My life was transformed, and peace filled my heart. God helped me quit drinking and finish high school and Bible school. He gave me a wife and 4 sons, but most of all, He gave me new life. Eternal in Christ. I'm Luis Muñiz, and I beg you to trust Jesus with your life too. If the Son therefore shall make you free, you shall be free indeed.
0: If you would like to be free from the weight of sin by accepting Jesus Christ as Lord and Savior, call 1-888-NEED-HIM right now. 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

0: Hi, Bob. Sorry I'm late. Let's eat.
1: Nope. I'm not forgiving you for being late. I don't have to.
0: What?
1: This is the 491st time you've asked me to forgive you, and I don't have to anymore. Why? Because Jesus said that the number of times we have to forgive someone is 70 times 7. That's 490, and this makes 491.
0: You've been keeping records?
1: Ever since you snapped me with a towel in 7th grade gym class.
0: Oh, yeah. I was really sorry I did that.
1: Well, I accepted your apology then.
0: No, you didn't.
1: What?
0: If you forgave me, you wouldn't have held on to it all these years. Jesus was telling us we need to forgive each other a lot. Not just 490 times.
1: But that towel really hurt.
0: I'm very sorry.
1: Oh. Well, I forgive you.
0: Are you counting that as number 492, or did you really forgive me?
1: I get the point. I'm sorry I kept the list.
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1: Did you know that the devil is out to destroy your life? John 10:10 says, "The thief cometh not but for to steal and to kill and to destroy." Jesus said, "I am come that they might have life and that they might have it more abundantly," but the devil has come to steal. He wants to steal your joy. He wants to kill you, but that doesn't make him satisfied. He's not satisfied until you are destroyed and all of your usefulness is taken away. How does he do that? Well, first, he tries to blind your mind so that you can't see that trusting Jesus Christ and him alone is the only way to heaven. Then, when you get saved, and he figures out he can't keep you from getting saved, he tries to get you to do what you want to do instead of what God wants you to do. You see, the devil doesn't care what you do as long as you don't do what God wants you to do. The devil doesn't care where you go as long as you don't go where God wants you to go. And the devil doesn't care what you say as long as you don't say what God wants you to say. You see, the devil says, just do what comes naturally. Do what feels good. Just do whatever you want to do. You see, every time the Bible speaks of someone doing their own thing or going their own way, it's always bad. You see, Isaiah 53:6 says, "All we like sheep have gone astray. We have turned every one to his own way." And there's many Bible verses, but basically, whenever we go our own way, we go astray. How does the devil destroy your life? He tries to get you to do your own thing, to do what you want to do. He tempts you to be selfish.

get to know the Lord Jesus Christ and why he came into this world. Hear the words that Christ himself spoke regarding his kingdom and how we can all join him for eternity. 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

0: a spider that's quite a chemist. Learn about it next on today's Creation Moment. And now, here's our Creation Moments host, Ian Taylor.
1: The boa spider is said to have evolved its amazing abilities all by itself. Then why is it both smarter and has more abilities than mankind? The boa spider's favorite food is moths, but it doesn't weave a web. The boa spider produces the same scent produced by the female moth. Male moths are attracted to this scent, and the spider waits for the inevitable appearance of a male moth. As the male moth appears, the boa senses the vibrations from its wings. At just the right moment, the spider casts out its boa. The boa, after which the spider is named, is a special spider silk thread with a sticky glob on the end. Scientists who have studied this glue glob say that modern chemistry could not equal it. The silken thread is so elastic that it can stretch up to 6 times its original length. This allows the spider to conserve its energy while the moth struggles. Once reeled in, the boa wraps the moth in silk for storage until it's hungry. Normally, a species is unable to detect the mating scents of other species. Well, then how could the boa spider devise its plan? Once the plan was invented, how could the spider learn how to duplicate the female moth's chemistry? And how could the boa spider be more clever than our best chemists? Of course, the only answer to these questions is that the boa spider was designed and created by God, who invented chemistry in the first place.
0: To get a complete set of transcripts from Creation Moments programs, ask about the book, Letting God Create Your Day, when you visit us online at creationmoments.com or call us toll-free at 1-800-42-BIBLE. And be sure to join us next time for another Creation Moment, proclaiming evidence of God's truth.

0: Back to Genesis with Dr. John Morris, scientist and author at the Institute for Creation Research. Dr. Morris, would it be helpful for students to discuss alternative theories about origins?
1: I think it would be very healthy, Chris, for evolutionists to relinquish their stranglehold over education and allow some openness. Obviously, creationists and evolutionists agree 100% on the way things are in the present and the way they operate, but we disagree when we talk about the origin of things. These views of origins each provide a worldview within which present-day observations can be interpreted. If one philosophically believes in atheism and naturalism, then every observation is interpreted in that light. Sometimes it'll skew our observations and the experiments we choose to run. Schools would do students a great service if they'd just teach them to think critically and evaluate different options. A good place to start is in the origins issue and add to our thinking the Back to Genesis view.
0: Thanks for tuning in to Back to Genesis. 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So keep it locked to Anchor Radio.

0: 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The Anchor is Jesus Ministries is a ministry of the Berean Bible Baptist Church, Echoland. 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
1: Jesus' last words to you and me were to do three things. Jesus commands us, you and me, to do three things. Jesus told us to get people saved, then to get them baptized, and then to get them out soul winning. Now, Jesus commanded you and me to do three things. What are they? Get folks saved, get folks baptized, and get folks soul winning. Now, those are the three things He commanded us to do. Now, if we're only getting people saved, are we doing all that God commanded us to do? Now, if we only get people saved and baptized, are we doing all that God commands us to do? No, to do what Jesus commanded you and me to do, we need to get folks saved, get them baptized, and get them soul winning. Those are Jesus' last words to you and me. He commands us to do those three things.

Psalm 1, verses 1 through 3. Blessed is the man that walketh not in the counsel of the ungodly, nor standeth in the way of sinners, nor sitteth in the seat of the scornful, but his delight is in the law of the Lord, and in his law doth he meditate day and night. And he should be like a tree planted by the rivers of water that bringeth forth his fruit in his season. His leaf also shall not wither, and whatsoever he doeth shall prosper. Just a reminder of a great truth. Listed are five conditions which, if adhered to, will cause us to get blessed, to be stable, to be fruitful, to be a perennial Christian, constantly blooming, and to be prosperous. Quickly, those five conditions are avoiding the advice of those who don't include God, avoiding an unscriptural lifestyle, not allowing ourselves to become critical, loving the Word of God, and thinking about the Word and ways of God at any and all times. Being blessed, being stable, being fruitful, being perennial, being prosperous. Psalm 1 has the recipe. Something to think about.

0: Cactogenesis with Dr. John Morris, creation researcher with the Institute for Creation Research. Dr. Morris, have scientists succeeded in reading the genetic code of animals?
1: No, they haven't, Chris. They have decoded the DNA for some of the animals, most particularly chimps. And, of course, they've done it for humans. But just because they can read the letters doesn't mean they can read the code. We still don't know where the words in the code start or stop, where the punctuation is, or even what the language is. There's much we don't know. Don't get intimidated when they say that man is similar to a chimp because of the similarities in the code. This is something we don't know. We do know that simply knowing the letters in the genes doesn't solve the problem. Something else is behind the genes, telling them when to turn on and turn off, regulating the whole thing. Chris, the genome is an amazing information system. It was written back in Genesis.
0: For more information, visit our website at icr.org. I'm Chris O'Brien. Thanks for tuning in.

Get to know the Lord Jesus Christ and why He came into this world. Hear the words that Christ Himself spoke regarding His kingdom and how we can all join Him for eternity. 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
1: Listen to me very carefully. The most important thing in your life should be doing God's will. Now remember something, there is no failure in the will of God, and there is no success out of the will of God. You see, the will of God is five things: going to church, reading your Bible, praying, soul winning, and tithing. That's God's will. That's in the Bible. God says that is His will for our life. It's five things. Here, can you say them with me? Going to church, reading your Bible, praying, soul winning, and tithing. That's God's will for your life. Now, if a Christian is not doing these things, then they're not in God's will. And remember, there is no failure in the will of God. And there is no success out of the will of God.

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1: My father taught me to play chess when I was in the fourth grade, and the game would come to mean everything to me. Even at that age, I was searching for meaning in life. I also took piano lessons and played Little League Baseball. I always tried to be the best at what I did, afraid of seeming worthless otherwise. So I memorized all the books of the Bible and mastered the French horn. I even excelled at sports until I hurt my back. In the eighth grade, I played my first chess tournament and won. But I noticed that the pride of accomplishment always faded and I had to find new goals. What was the point of it all? I graduated from high school a chess champion in four counties and a member of the National Honor Society. But what was the purpose of life? In college, I fell in love with a girl in the orchestra and thought she was the answer to my emptiness. Then in chapel, I heard the gospel, that Christ died for our sins, that salvation and eternal life are gifts we cannot earn. That very afternoon, I invited Jesus Christ into my heart and life. Knowing Christ gave me a peace and a quiet confidence that I had always lacked in spite of all my accomplishments. I realized that my favorite chess set had become an idol, so I gave it to a young paraplegic girl. I'm Robert Ogden, and for someone who had always been goal-oriented, it wasn't easy to let God take control and direct my life, but that is the way of greatest joy. Today I have a website to help chess players with their moves, but the best move of all is to receive Jesus Christ as Lord and Savior. If the Son therefore shall make you free, you shall be free indeed.
0: If you would like to be free from the weight of sin by accepting Jesus Christ as Lord and Savior, call 1-888-NEED-HIM right now. 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

0: has promised. He will never leave us nor forsake us. In Christ, God revealed his faithfulness to us from the beginning of time. In Genesis, Jesus is the ram at Abraham's altar. In Exodus, he's the Passover lamb. In Leviticus, he's the high priest. In Numbers, he's a cloud by day and pillar of fire by night. In Deuteronomy, he's the city of our refuge. In Joshua, he's the scarlet thread out Rahab's window. In Judges, he is our judge. In Ruth, he's our kinsman redeemer. In 1 and 2 Samuel, he's the trusted prophet. And in Kings and Chronicles, he's our reigning king. In Ezra, he is the faithful scribe. In Nehemiah, he's the rebuilder of everything that is broken. And in Esther, he is the Mordecai, sitting faithful at the gate.
1: In Job, he is our redeemer that ever liveth. In Psalms, he is my shepherd, and I shall not want. In Proverbs and Ecclesiastes, he's our wisdom. And in the Song of Solomon, he's the beautiful bridegroom. In Isaiah, he's the suffering servant. In Jeremiah and Lamentations, it is Jesus that is the weeping prophet. In Ezekiel, he's the wonderful four-faced man. And in Daniel, he is the fourth man in the midst of a fiery furnace.
2: In Hosea, he is my love that is forever faithful. In Joel, he baptizes us with the Holy Spirit. In Amos, he's our burden bearer. In Obadiah, our savior. And in Jonah, he is the great foreign missionary that takes the word of God into all the world.
3: You go on, and you see in Micah that he is the messenger with beautiful feet. In Nahum, he is the avenger. In Habakkuk, he is the watchman that is ever praying for revival. In Zephaniah, he is the Lord mighty to save. In Haggai, he is the restorer of our lost heritage. In Zechariah, he is our fountain. And in Malachi, he is the Son of Righteousness with healing in his wings.
1: In Matthew, thou art the Christ, the Son of the living God. In Mark, he's the miracle worker. In Luke, he's the Son of Man. And in John, he is the door by which every one of us must enter.
3: In Acts, he is the shining light that appears to Saul on the road to Damascus. In Romans, he is our justifier. In 1 Corinthians, our resurrection. In 2 Corinthians, our sin bearer. In Galatians, he redeems us from the law. In Ephesians, he is our unsearchable riches. In Philippians, he supplies our every need.
2: And in Colossians, he's the fullness of the Godhead bodily. In 1 and 2 Thessalonians, he's our soon coming king. In 1 and 2 Timothy, he's the mediator between God and man. In Titus, he's our blessed hope. In Philemon, he's a friend that sticks closer than a brother. And in Hebrews, he's the blood of the everlasting covenant.
0: In James, it is the Lord that heals the sick. In 1 and 2 Peter, he is the chief shepherd. In 1, 2, and 3 John, it is Jesus who has the tenderness of love. In Jude, he is the Lord, coming with 10,000 saints. And in Revelation, lift up your eyes, church, for your redemption draweth nigh.

0: to Genesis with Dr. John Morris, scientist with the Institute for Creation Research. Dr. Morris, how accurately can scientists reconstruct the past?
1: Chris, we can't reconstruct the past very well, as anyone who follows court proceedings understands. Even if there are several eyewitnesses to an event, their memories may differ. This is even much more so in the origins debate, because absolutely no one witnessed that. Scientists are locked in the present. All of the data exists in the present. We study the data and try to infer its past without any eyewitness accounts at all. Some of these evidences can be used by both sides. I'm convinced that the bulk of the scientific evidence supports creation and not evolution. To me, the scientific support for the biblical view of history far outweighs the evidence for evolution. Chris, it all started back in Genesis, and I suggest we do too.
0: Thanks, Dr. Morris. For more information, you can find us on the web at www.icr.org.

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1: What do a frog and an earthquake have in common? The answer next on today's Creation Moment. And now, here's our Creation Moments host, Ian Taylor.
2: The male white-lipped frog of Puerto Rico communicates using more than a variety of sounds. The frog also sends seismic signals through the ground. Researchers studying the frog have learned that it is more sensitive to seismic signals than any other creature. The male white-lipped frog communicates using chirps, chuckles, and thumps on the ground. The male begins to establish his territory by sending out a rapid stream of chirps. When he is sitting in the mud, each chirp begins with a thud. The thud is a thump on the ground that is strong enough to travel for some distance. It's thought that he does this by inflating his throat pouch so rapidly that it thumps on the ground, setting up the seismic wave. The thump is an important part of the frog's territorial strategy. While his chirps tell other males his direction, they don't let the others know how far away he is. However, this seismic wave travels through the ground at different speed than the chirp travels through the air, and this allows other males to know both the distance and the direction of the male by the different times at which they hear the thump and the chirp. The other males respond to the chirps and thumps with longer sounds called chuckles. Who taught the frog this complicated but precise system? Who taught him how to measure the distance by using both airborne and seismic waves? Only our wise creator could have done this.
1: 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And be sure to join us next time for another Creation Moment, proclaiming evidence of God's truth.

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The Anchor is Jesus Ministries is a ministry of the Berean Bible Baptist Church, Echoland. 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

0: All right, I want to show you the gospel hand. Now, what I want you to do is take your finger and point to your thumb on the other hand. All right, are you doing it? Here we go, and then I want you to repeat after me as we point to each finger on your hand. It goes like this. God loves you. We're all sinners. Jesus died for us. We can go to heaven if we put our trust in Him. And then go backwards. If we put our trust in Him, we can go to heaven because Jesus died for us, because we're all sinners, and God loves you. Now, let's do it one more time. God loves you. We're all sinners. Jesus died for us. You can go to heaven if you put your trust in Him. If you put your trust in Him, you can go to heaven because Jesus died for us, because we're all sinners, and God loves you.
1: The First Epistle General of Peter, Chapter 1. Peter, an apostle of Jesus Christ, to the strangers scattered throughout Pontus, Galatia, Cappadocia, Asia, and Bithynia, elect according to the foreknowledge of God the Father, through sanctification of the Spirit, unto obedience and sprinkling of the blood of Jesus Christ, grace unto you and peace be multiplied. Blessed be the God and Father of our Lord Jesus Christ, which according to his abundant mercy hath begotten us again unto a lively hope by the resurrection of Jesus Christ from the dead, to an inheritance incorruptible and undefiled, and that fadeth not away, reserved in heaven for you, who are kept by the power of God through faith unto salvation, ready to be revealed in the last time, wherein ye greatly rejoice, though now for a season, if need be, ye are in heaviness through manifold temptations, that the trial of your faith, being much more precious than of gold that perisheth, though it be tried with fire, might be found unto praise and honor and glory at the appearing of Jesus Christ, whom, having not seen, ye love, in whom, though now ye see him not, yet believing, ye rejoice with joy unspeakable and full of glory, receiving the end of your faith, even the salvation of your souls. Of which salvation the prophets have inquired and searched diligently, who prophesied of the grace that should come unto you, searching what or what manner of time the Spirit of Christ which was in them did signify, when it testified beforehand the sufferings of Christ and the glory that should follow, unto whom it was revealed that not unto themselves, but unto us they did minister the things which are now reported unto you by them that have preached the gospel unto you with the Holy Ghost sent down from heaven, which things the angels desire to look into. Wherefore, gird up the loins of your mind, be sober, and hope to the end for the grace that is to be brought unto you at the revelation of Jesus Christ, as obedient children, not fashioning yourselves according to the former lusts in your ignorance, but as he which hath called you is holy, so be ye holy in all manner of conversation, because it is written, Be ye holy, for I am holy. And if ye call on the Father, who without respect of persons judgeth according to every man's work, pass the time of your sojourning here in fear. For as much as ye know that ye were not redeemed with corruptible things, as silver and gold, from your vain conversation received by tradition from your fathers, but with the precious blood of Christ, as of a lamb without blemish and without spot, who verily was foreordained before the foundation of the world, but was manifest in these last times for you, who by him to believe in God, that raised him up from the dead and gave him glory, that your faith and hope might be in God. Seeing ye have purified your souls in obeying the truth through the Spirit unto unfeigned love of the brethren, see that ye love one another with a pure heart fervently, being born again not of corruptible seed, but of incorruptible, by the word of God, which liveth and abideth forever. For all flesh is as grass, and all the glory of man as the flower of grass. The grass withereth, and the flower thereof falleth away. But the word of the Lord endureth forever. And this is the word which by the gospel is preached unto you.

get to know the Lord Jesus Christ and why he came into this world. Hear the words that Christ himself spoke regarding his kingdom and how we can all join him for eternity. Know the biblical truth, for the truth shall make you free. 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

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All scripture portions are from the King James Version of the Bible. And now, today's proverb. Today's Light for Your Pathway comes from Proverbs chapter 4. Hear, ye children, the instruction of a father, and attend to no understanding. For I give you good doctrine, forsake ye not my law. For I was my father's son, tender and only beloved in the sight of my mother. He taught me also, and said unto me, Let thine heart retain my words, keep my commandments, and live. Get wisdom, get understanding, forget it not, neither decline from the words of my mouth. Forsake her not, and she shall preserve thee. Love her, and she shall keep thee. Wisdom is the principal thing, therefore get wisdom, and with all thy getting get understanding. Exalt her, and she shall promote thee. She shall bring thee to honor when thou dost embrace her. She shall give to thine head an ornament of grace. A crown of glory shall she deliver to thee. Hear, O my son, and receive my sayings, and the years of thy life shall be many. I have taught thee in the way of wisdom. I have led thee in right paths. When thou goest, thy steps shall not be straitened, and when thou runnest, thou shalt not stumble. Take fast hold of instruction. Let her not go. Keep her, for she is thy life. Enter not into the path of the wicked, and go not in the way of evil men. Avoid it, pass not by it, turn from it, and pass away. For they sleep not, except they have done mischief, and their sleep is taken away, unless they cause some to fall. For they eat the bread of wickedness, and drink the wine of violence. But the path of the just is as the shining light that shineth more and more unto the perfect day. The way of the wicked is as darkness, they know not at what they stumble. My son, attend to my words, incline thine ear unto my sayings. Let them not depart from thine eyes, keep them in the midst of thine heart. For they are life unto those that find them, and health to all their flesh. Keep thy heart with all diligence, for out of it are the issues of life. Put away from thee a froward mouth, and perverse lips put far from thee. Let thine eyes look right on, and thine eyelids look straight before thee. Ponder the path of thy feet, and let all thy ways be established. Turn not to the right hand nor to the left. Remove thy foot from evil. We trust that the power of God's Word on today's edition of Light for Your Pathway was a blessing. Tune in again to Light for Your Pathway.

0: When you're feeling down, like the whole world is against you, be of good cheer, because the Anchor is here. 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
2: The world originally created by God was perfect in every respect. However, among the consequences of sin mentioned in Genesis chapter 3 are the thorns and the thistles, which make man's agriculture more difficult. And we could certainly classify insect pests in the same category as noxious weeds. However, God did not leave us without earthly solutions to these problems. Modern agriculture has relied largely on powerful herbicides and insecticides to protect crops from pests. At the same time, God's design of nature has always included more natural, less toxic ways of controlling pests. Modern science is learning how to use the same method God uses to control insects. The spined soldier bug, also known as the stink bug, is one of God's natural controllers of insect pests. The stink bug eats over 100 different kinds of insect pests, including some of the worst, such as the cotton bollworm and the gypsy moth. Researchers have found that spraying a crop with natural attractants produced by the stink bug serves as a call to dinner. Stink bugs naturally move in and begin devouring harmful pests without damaging the crop. And since the stink bug's attractant is a naturally produced chemical, it does no harm in nature before it breaks down. Our Creator's solutions to problems are always better than ours. You can learn more about His solutions to your problems, including the problem of sin, in the Bible.
1: 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And be sure to join us next time for another Creation Moment, proclaiming evidence of God's truth.
3: When a church replaces preaching with music, or when a church replaces preaching with small groups, or a church replaces preaching with small talk, watch out. That church is heading the wrong way, wrong direction. More changes are about to take place. When we do not celebrate the fact that we are blessed to be in a church with a preacher as the pastor, our days become numbered.
4: You're listening to a portion of a message preached at International Baptist Church, Dumaguete, by Pastor Randy DeMova. Keeping the preaching. We will keep the preaching of the Word of God central in this church. Preaching is meant to push us to action and not just tickle the ear.
3: Preaching draws a bold line between what is right and wrong. It leaves no doubt. Preaching draws a bold line. This is right. This is wrong. This is good. This is bad. This is true. This is false. Right? Preaching's bold about it. It doesn't leave any doubt. Again, preaching demands a verdict. When you hear it, you must answer. You're being confronted with truth. You have to answer. There's conviction there. And you have a choice when that conviction comes. Either you can kick against the pricks, as Saul did. Jesus said, it's hard for thee to kick against the pricks. Yeah, he was under conviction. He was starting to realize the truth, and he was going against the truth, and it was bothering him, and he was pushing against it hard still. He was trying to increase his attack against the Christians until he met Jesus. And he says, hard, isn't it? Isn't it? Yeah, it's all as hard, isn't it, to kick against the pricks? You're fighting against the truth. What wilt thou have me to do, Lord? Tell me what to do. Look, you have a choice when that conviction comes. Either you can keep kicking against the pricks, or you can yield and say, Lord, what would thou have me to do? When a church replaces preaching with music, or when a church replaces preaching with small groups, or a church replaces preaching with small talk, watch out. That church is heading the wrong way, wrong direction. More changes are about to take place. when we do not celebrate the fact that we are blessed to be in a church with a preacher as the pastor, our days become numbered. Oh, don't you wish for a pastor that's just going to come and speak smooth? That'll be the days of the church coming to an end. Oh, it may still be a gathering and some folks might come, but it won't be a church that's honoring God, that's fervent for the Lord, reaching souls. No one will be saying about that church, their soul winners are all over the place. We need to hear from heaven. We need to come to church and know that God met with us. So preaching is not to be manufactured. Preaching needs to come through a vessel surrendered to God. So when I say this tonight, I got preacher boys, young men that feel called to preach. This to me, what I'm saying tonight, I'm not saying, okay, so if I'm going to be a preacher, I got to get up there and make sure that I'm loud and fluctuate my voice and be dynamic. And well, there's a place for that, but listen to me. We don't manufacture it. Preaching doesn't need to be manufactured. It needs to come through someone who's spirit-filled. When I teach our men in our preaching class in our Bible college, I define preaching as truth through personality. Truth through personality. Truth is truth. It doesn't change. Personalities differ. We all have different personalities.
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0: needs help!
1: Step aside, I'm a doctor. What seems to be the problem?
0: I think he's having a heart attack.
1: Okay, it appears this man is still breathing, which means he still has a heartbeat. I'm unable to help him until he stops breathing and his heart ceases to beat.
0: Are you sure?
1: Of course I'm sure, I'm a doctor.
2: You would never trust your health to someone who merely claimed to be an expert. We require proof that they know what they're talking about.
1: Is his heart still beating?
0: Yeah.
1: Then let's give him a few more minutes.
0: Are you sure you're a doctor?
1: I took an intensive 8-hour course on culinary resuscitation.
0: That doesn't make you a doctor.
1: Have you ever breathed the breath of life into a lifeless body?
0: No, have you?
1: Well, no, not yet. Give me a minute.
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4: For the Lord knoweth the way of the righteous, but the way of the ungodly shall perish. Psalm 1 verse 6. Oftentimes, people mistakenly feel that the word righteous and ungodly always refers to a person's eternal standing, and while this is often the case, it's not always. Saved people can still act ungodly. Listen again to the verse, Psalm 1:6. For the Lord knoweth the way of the righteous, but the way of the ungodly shall perish. Just a reminder, you can fool everyone around you except God. The truth about how you really are will be revealed, whether it's by Him exposing your sin here or by your lack of rewards at the judgment seat. Imagine how someone who was truly saved but who was totally enamored with the cheap trinkets and thrills of this world, how they will feel when they receive little or nothing at the judgment seat. For the Lord knoweth the way of the righteous, but the way of the ungodly shall perish. Again, you can fool everybody about you, but you can never fool God. Something to think about.

0: 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The Anchor is Jesus Ministries is a ministry of the Berean Bible Baptist Church, Echoland. 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
1: God has a plan for your life. Romans 12, 1 and 2 says, I beseech you therefore, brethren, by the mercies of God, that ye present your bodies a living sacrifice, holy, acceptable unto God, which is your reasonable service. And be not conformed to this world, but be ye transformed by the renewing of your mind, that ye may prove what is that good and acceptable and perfect will of God. God has a will or a wish for your life. God created you to do something that only you can do. The Bible says in Jeremiah 1:5, before I formed thee in the belly, I knew thee. And before thou camest forth out of the womb, I sanctified thee, and I ordained thee a prophet unto the nations. Now, before you were ever born, God had a plan for your life. You see, you're special to God. You're very special. What are you going to do with the life that God has given you? You were created for the Lord. There's something that only you can do. God created you with a plan in mind. You're very special to God. God has a plan for your life.
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0: 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Learn about it next on today's Creation Moment. And now, here's our Creation Moments host, Ian Taylor.
1: Several years ago, the Southern Medical Journal reported that prayers can help sick hospital patients, even if they don't know they're being prayed for. However, some of the scientists involved said that they would not accept the findings unless there was a certifiable miracle. Most, but not all, scientists are evolutionists. As evolutionists, they can only accept that which is capable of being observed and measured. Of course, this rejects the existence of God, man's soul, or man's relationship to God. Yet a number of studies on Christian prayer have been done, and they all seem to show that prayer works. In this latest study, 12% of those prayed for were better off than those who were not prayed for. As Christians, we need to be careful in thinking about scientific studies on prayer. We pray because our loving Heavenly Father has commanded us to pray, and because He has promised to hear us. Each one of us is an individual, and God treats us as individuals, not like statistics in an experiment.

0: Finally, we shouldn't think of prayer as something that forces God to do anything. What is done is always His will, not ours. But the fact that we can verify that prayer works gives us encouragement and helps to convince others that God truly desires a relationship with each one of us.
1: For more information, visit us online at creationmoments.com. 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

0: Paul wrote in 1 Corinthians chapter 12, verse 1, "Now concerning spiritual gifts, brethren, I would not have you ignorant." Several times in the New Testament, the Apostle Paul and even Peter voiced their concern that believers not be ignorant. There are some things worth knowing. Let me give you something worth knowing. The Apostle John wrote in his first letter, chapter 5, verse 13, "These things have I written unto you that believe on the name of the Son of God, that ye may know that ye have eternal life, and that ye may believe on the name of the Son of God." His whole purpose in writing was that those who had eternal life would know that they had eternal life. It is worth knowing you have eternal life. It is not God's intent that man would live without the assurance of his future. God doesn't want us wondering where we will spend eternity. We can and should know that we have eternal life. But eternal life is not just about your eternal destination. Eternal life is something we are to know we have today so that we can live eternal life now. Eternal life is a quality of life, not a length of life. It is living different than the life we had before we were given eternal life. If you know you have eternal life, you should live like you have eternal life. Your life should be lived differently than the lost around you who do not have eternal life. The greatest use of our eternal life at this time is to help others to know that they too can have eternal life. The more you realize that you have it, the more you might be willing to help others to have it. Something worth knowing is you have eternal life.
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get to know the Lord Jesus Christ and why he came into this world. 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

0: Don't discuss it anymore. Don't bring it up again. Why? For this very reason. If you keep putting wood on the fire doesn't go out. Stop putting fuel on the fire. Best way to do that? Shh.
1: You're listening to a portion of a message preached at International Baptist Church, Dumaguete, by Pastor Randy DeMova. Leave it buried. Gossip is of the devil, and Christians are not to be doing the devil's work. Even if something is true, it doesn't need repeating.
0: And it's compared to the person passing by, and someone has a strife, and they decide that they're going to get involved. It's not their problem, but they're going to make it their problem now. They're going to get involved in strife that doesn't belong to them. Meaning they're going to put their nose in somebody else's business. That's a good way to get your nose punched. You end up with a bloody nose when you start putting your nose in other people's business. It's not smart, right? And here's the thing. When somebody comes and starts talking to you about somebody else, you're going to say, that's none of my business. I don't need to know about that. It's none of my business. I don't need to get involved. Because that's like taking a dog by its ears. I don't do that. Why would I want to get involved in somebody else's fight? Stay out of it. Stay out of it. Pastor's version. It is stupid for you to get involved in other people's business. Look, just stay out of other people's business. If you're not invited, don't get involved. And if you are invited, think twice before entering. Verse 18. You ready for more? As a madman who casteth firebrands, arrows, and death, so is the man that deceiveth his neighbor and saith, am not I in sport? Pastor's version. When you use your mouth to cause trouble with others and just laugh it off like it's all just for fun, you're like the crazy person who is out of his mind and doesn't even realize the damage or death he's caused people while he laughs the whole time.
2: I'm just having fun. We're just joking, Pastor. We're just having fun.
0: You just caused damage to somebody. I just thought about it now, the illustration, Pastor Wilkerson, if you're listening on the radio in the mornings, right, talking about his sons and going to some guys and moving, turning someone's car, and it cost him about $400 to get it repaired. And they were just trying to be funny, but it caused damage. And you can do the same thing with your tongue. And you laugh, oh, I didn't mean anything by it, but you're hurting people. That ought to bother you that you're hurting people. A madman doesn't care that he's hurting people. Madmen! Because they're hurting innocent people and they think it's fun. It's sport. It's just for fun. But that's what you're like when you're gossiping. You're causing hurt and damage. You know, I didn't mean that, but you're doing it. And you keep doing it. Stop. Verse 20. Ready? Verse 20. Where no wood is, there the fire goeth out. So where there is no talebearer, the strife ceaseth. The strife will end as soon as you stop talking. So many problems would go away if people would learn how to shut their trap. There's some problems that would just die if people be quiet. Some of you have heard me tell you in my office while counseling you these words, just let it die. You've heard me say that about multiple different things, different arenas, but just let it die. Don't discuss it anymore. Don't bring it up again. Why? For this very reason. If you keep putting wood on the fire doesn't go out. Stop putting fuel on the fire. Best way to do that? Shh.
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3: Hello, my dear friend. Welcome back to the broadcast. Thank you for listening to Bible Tract Echoes. My Bible is once again open to the Gospel of Matthew and chapter 23. The Gospel of Matthew in chapter 23. Again, if I were going to use a title for today's episode here on Bible Tracts, I would call it this: Discovering Daily Joy. Let me ask, have you ever heard someone say that living the Christian life was a hardship and a burdensome thing to do? Have you ever said that? You know what? I have said that, but it's not true. Did you ever get the idea that being a successful Christian meant keeping a set of rules? Well, many people have gotten that impression by watching people like you and me. If I could explain to you that living out the Christian life was a joy rather than a burden, would you listen? Today, let's let God's Word correct some wrong thinking about right living. Let's talk about that. Well, as you're getting your Bible open to Matthew chapter 23, I would also encourage you to get something to jot down our information on how to contact us, because I would like to put our sample packet of all of our gospel tracts or English tracts into your hand. I want to be a partner. We here at Bible Tracts Incorporated want to be a partner with you in seeing people come to Christ. We want to help you be a better evangelist. One of the gospel tracts that we publish here is entitled, What About Eternal Life? What about eternal life? It's got a beautiful picture of an hourglass on the front, and the sand is coming through. And dear friend, earthly life is a temporal thing, but everlasting life, whether it's spent in heaven or in hell, is a time that cannot be measured. It's eternal. Friend, we need to help those who do not know Jesus Christ how to have everlasting life through Jesus Christ. Here's one of the tracts. Why don't you let us give you an entire set of our gospel tracts? Please, please let us do that. There's one of three ways to contact us. Number one, you can wait to the end of the broadcast and you can have the announcer give to you the mailing address. That works great. Or in a moment, I'll give you both the telephone number and the website of our ministry. One of those ways will work as well for you. If you're ready with a piece of paper and something to write with, jot down this telephone number, won't you please? The telephone number is area code 309-828-6888. One more time, the telephone number is area code 309-828-6888. 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That'll get you to our website. You can find how to communicate with us there using your computer. All right, let's come back. Matthew chapter 23. Let me begin at verse 1 like we did yesterday. Then spake Jesus to the multitude and his disciples, saying, The scribes and Pharisees sit in Moses' seat. All therefore whatsoever they bid you observe, that observe and do. But do not ye after their works, for they say and do not. For they bind heavy burdens and grievous to be borne, and lay them on men's shoulders, but they themselves will not move them with one of their fingers. But all their works they do for to be seen of men. For they make broad their phylacteries, and enlarge the borders of their garments, and love the uppermost rooms in the feast, and the chief seats in the synagogues, and greetings in the marketplace, and to be called of men, Rabbi, Rabbi. Now let me just stop reading right there. I remind you, as we did yesterday, that Jesus is directing this teaching to the multitude of the Jews at the temple during Passover week. There would have been just a mob of people, a large number of people there for this very unique, holy time period in the Jewish calendar. Jesus is warning the average, everyday Jewish person that the hypocrisies of their spiritual leaders abound. And these hypocritical teachers are right there listening to all this. Can you imagine the scowling looks that the people must have given to their leaders as Jesus unmasks their hypocrisies? The leaders had to have been steaming angry on the inside. The animosity from the scribes towards Jesus Christ must have been so thick you could have cut it with a knife. Now, therefore, before we chuckle too much at the embarrassment of these leaders, we ought to do a little soul searching of our own. Would you want the Lord Jesus to show up at a Sunday morning worship service and tell all of everybody there all of your hypocrisies? I don't want him doing that with me. All of us have some area of fault and weakness that we would just as soon keep under wraps and away from the inspection of others. Amen to that. Now, but yesterday, we looked at verses 1, 2, and 3. Jesus talked about the honor in verse 2 of the position that the scribes held. He then talked about the hurdles that these Jewish leaders created in adding their own man-made religious rules to what God's word says. Now, verse 4, let me reread it. It says this, For they, the scribes and Pharisees, bind heavy burdens and grievous.

that have been shown to me to promote immoral living or selfish living or to promote ungodly thought patterns, I stay away from them. Are my rules mandatory for you? No, they are not. But I tell you this, holiness in thought, holiness in word, and holiness in deed is mandatory for you and me and for any and every believer, no matter what language they speak, what culture they live in. We all need a reminder of the basic truth about living out Christian lives. It is not burdensome. Did you hear what I just said? Living out the standards of holiness is not a hardship or a burden. Right now, you may be saying to me something like this, Brother Mark, how in the world can you possibly say that? I'm trying to live a godly life, and it's downright hard. I can tell you that living out godly standards is not hard because Jesus said so. So now, who am I to believe? You or Jesus? Let me tell you what Jesus said in his word. Jesus said this, Come unto me, all ye that labor and are heavy laden, and I will give you rest. Take my yoke upon you and learn of me, for I am meek and lowly of heart, and you shall find rest unto your souls. Listen now, for my yoke is easy and my burden is light. Those are the last verses of Matthew chapter 11. Listen to this, James chapter 3. But the wisdom that is from above, this is God's wisdom, is first pure, then peaceable, gentle. Now listen, and it's easy to be entreated. The word there to be entreated means it's easy to be willing for you and I to yield to it. Try another verse, 1 John chapter 5, beginning of verse 2. By this we know that we love the children of God, when we love God and keep his commandments. For this is the love of God, that we keep his commandments. Listen now, and his commandments are not grievous. They're not oppressive. They're not an exhaustive burden to be borne under. If you are a longtime listener to Bible Tract Echoes, then you may remember our study through the book of Genesis. In Genesis chapter 25, we have the love story of Jacob and Rachel. Jacob made a bargain with Rachel's daddy to work 7 years as the criteria to be able to marry Rachel. He worked those 7 years, and in verse 20 of Genesis 29, we are told this, And they, those 7 years that he worked, and they seemed unto him but a few days for the love he had for her. My friend, that guy was in love. And he said, if it takes these rules to win the heart and win the right to marry Rachel, I'll do them. And they're not burdensome. They're not heavy. They're light because, man, I love that lady. You see, a love relationship with another person makes any rules and guidelines to please them but to be with them a light and easy task to fulfill. I used to lose sleep to be able to be with my wife when I was courting her. And you know what? It didn't bother me. I was so enthralled by being in her presence that any hardship and any lost sleep, it was okay with me. But you say, well, what do I do if I find that living the Christian life is a burden? Well, what do you do? Could I give you 5 guidelines? You may want to jot these down because I think they're so important, even though they're so very basic. Number one is this. If you find the Christian life a burden and a hardship, number one, please check to make sure you really are saved. Because one of the benefits of being saved is you have the indwelling Holy Spirit in you. And the passion of the Holy Spirit is that he will want to be help you and I to be holy. My dear friend, are you a cultural Christian? Did you grow up in church and you adopted the lifestyle and the lingo of the language? But have you ever really been born again? A non-born-again person can have a way of a time to try to keep rules of righteousness and guidelines of righteousness. Number two, ask God to increase your love for him. That is your desire to please him. Ask God. That's a prayer request. Lord, the disciples said, Lord, teach us to pray. Let's ask the Lord, teach me to love you more. Teach me to love you the way I ought to. Thirdly, call any and all desires you find in your heart and soul. Call any heart those desires to please yourself rather than to please God. Call them what they really are. They're sin. They're rebellion. Listen to me. They are idolatry. They're idolatry. You see, to displease God,

to please ourselves or to displease our parents if we're young people living at home, if we're to displease our parents to please ourselves or to displease spiritual authorities just so we can please ourselves is an attitude of rebellion. You are not bringing your thoughts into the obedience of Christ. That's according to 2 Corinthians chapter 10. Number four, ask God for grace. Grace is the God-given desire and the power to do His will. Say, God, give me grace. Give me the desire. Give me the enabling power to do Your will, and so it's not a burden. And number five, ask God to strengthen your faith. His ways are best. His joy is the only eternal joy. His joy is fullness of joy. Can you possibly imagine the world giving you any delight, any selfish desires giving you any delight as great as the joy of Christ? Jesus prayed in John chapter 17, Lord, I want them to have my joy and their joy be full. I want them to have my joy, Jesus said. Oh, Jesus had great joy. Well, listen, friend, the Christian life is not burdensome, but it begins with knowing Christ as Savior. If you do not know Christ as Savior, Christian life is not rules, it's the person. It's the person of Jesus Christ who loved you, died on the cross to pay for your sin, was buried, and rose again that you through Him could have everlasting life. Receive Him as your Savior now.

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1: Rock and roll wasn't just music to me, it was a way of life. My love affair with music began with lessons on the accordion when I was a child. Dad ran a bar where I played for the patrons. In my teens, I taught myself guitar and put together a rock band. We were playing in nightclubs while I was still in high school. For a time, I held out against drugs, but once I tried pot, I was soon using all kinds of uppers and downers. We were very successful, cutting our first record when I was 20. I took all the credit, even though Mom tried to tell me that God had given me the talent I had. I married Jean, who had gone to church with Mom and had given her life to Christ, something that didn't concern me. She didn't know about all the crazy things the band got into. At an after-show party one night, a very strange man walked in and started playing mind games with everyone, even controlling my friend's speech. Later, they couldn't remember any of it. We were in the presence of evil. I realized that if I died that night, I would have gone to hell. As soon as I got home, I sat at the table with my wife and prayed, entrusting my life to Jesus. I found myself crying. God completely transformed my life. Out went the liquor, cigarettes, and drugs, and I severed my ties to rock music because I felt it didn't honor the Lord who set me free. I'm Peter Accardi, and Jesus wants to set you free of whatever has you bound. There's no doubt, if the Son therefore shall make you free, you shall be free indeed.
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2: Welcome to the mailroom. 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
3: 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It's great to be here. 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
2: Well, glad to hear that. You'll be working with Earl. 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
3: Wow, I can learn a lot from him.
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2: Yes, Earl?
4: This letter goes to a guy named Smith. Where do I file that?
2: Under S?
4: Oh, yeah.
3: That's Earl?
2: Yep. We had high hopes for him.
4: How about this one for Zerkowitz?
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4: Stamp?
2: Upper right corner.
4: Thanks.
2: If he were an employee, we'd expect him to improve.
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0: a little fish fight off a shark? 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
1: Over the centuries, man has tried many different things to protect himself from sharks. And it has been a poorly kept secret that shark repellents simply don't work. Now scientists have learned from a lowly fish, no less, that repelling a shark is as simple as washing his mouth out with soap, released from a squirt gun, of course. The Moses sole is a slow-swimming, apparently defenseless little fish which lives in the Red Sea. What puzzled scientists was that such a seemingly easy prey never seemed to be bothered by predators. Researchers wanted to know what the Moses sole's secret was, so they offered one to sharks in a laboratory tank, knowing that sharks will eat just about anything. Sure enough, the sharks grabbed the sole, but just as quickly they let it go. More studies showed that the Moses sole releases a milky detergent-like substance from the pores of its skin. As soon as the sharks got a little of the detergent in its mouth, it wanted nothing more to do with the sole. And while the Moses sole detergent is poisonous, researchers have found that it is the detergent and not the poison which drives sharks away. They have found that a commercially available detergent works even better than the sole's defense. Just as a shark cannot be tamed, neither can our sinful deeds. This is why God encourages us to stay away from opportunities to sin. He doesn't want us to suffer the necessary consequences of sin.
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